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And

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Shortly, you will hear two sets of three tones.

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This is Matt Schechter, and you are listening to listener-supported Glacier City Radio, KEUL, FM 88.9 Girdwood, serving Turnagain Arm. 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I'm going to be playing music from four artists tonight. Around 5:30, I will be playing a block of music from the Duluth, Minnesota band Low. At 6 p.m., I will play songs from Katie Crutchfield, who goes under the stage name Waxahachie. And at 6:30, I'm going to close with some songs from the electronic band duo known as Daft Punk. But right now, we're going to start things off with the band from Nashville known as All Them Witches. They have a new album out called House of Mirrors, and we will play one new song from that tonight. But we're going to start with some older material. Let's kick things off with Enemy of My Enemy.

You just heard a block of music from the Nashville band All Them Witches. We started things off with Enemy of My Enemy, followed by When God Comes Back, The Welterweight, Lights Out, Open Passageways, and the last two songs you heard were 357, and we closed with Alabaster. Turnagain Community Health Events for August of 2026. On Wednesday, August 12th, from 9 a.m. to 1 p.m., the mammography van will be here. Providence Imaging will be at the clinic for mammograms. Schedule at 907-212-3151. And on Thursday, August 13th, from 2 to 3 p.m., Downsizing with Confidence. Downsizing Alaska will be holding a workshop about downsizing, decluttering, and organizing your home to prepare for the next stage in life. 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Phone number is 907-783-1355. The Anchorage Anchorage Wildfire Division is offering one free curbside brush chipping opportunity to residents that have taken steps to help Girdwood Fire defend against wildfires. It's time to get rid of that pile of brush in your backyard. This service will be available to homeowners who have signed up, submitted, or have completed a FireWise assessment. 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There is music in Girdwood this summer. The Sunday Market Music Series is at the Town Square Park. The market runs from 11 to 4 p.m. and music is at noon. The next musical act will be on August 16th, featuring Matthew Bennett of Black Barrel and the Bad Men. Jack Sprat also has music on Thursdays this summer, rain or shine. Music is at 6 p.m. with performances by local artists. On August 13th, the next performance will be by Baker. Finally, the Scott and Wesley Gerrish Library has activities during the week. On Thursday, August 13th at 2 p.m. is Downsizing with Confidence. And at 4 p.m. is game night. And on Saturday, the 15th, it's National Telejoke Day. And at 3:30 p.m., the library is hosting the deconstruction program. The hours of operation are Tuesday through Saturday from 10 a.m. to 6 p.m., and they are closed Sunday and Monday. Let's go into our next block of music featuring the Duluth, Minnesota band Low. Let's start things off with the song Silver Rider.

You just heard a block of music from the band Low. We started off their set with Silver Rider, followed by Spanish Translation, Holy Ghost, You See Everything, Dust on the Window, Will the Night, and we closed this segment with a cover of Rihanna's Stay. 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Let's head back into the music. This next block of music is going to feature the artist Katie Crutchfield, otherwise known as Waxahachie. We're going to start things off tonight with a song called La Luce.

We just heard a block of songs from Waxahachie. We started things off around 6 o'clock with La Luce, followed by Fire, Silver, Lone Star Lake, Recite Remorse. And the last two songs you heard were St. Cloud and Right Back to It, which includes MJ Lenderman. Turnagain Community Health Events in August. On Wednesday, August 12th, from 9 a.m. to 1 p.m., the mammography van will be in town. Providence Imaging will be at the clinic for mammograms. Schedule at 907-212-3151. And then on Thursday, August 13th, from 2 p.m. to 3 p.m., Downsizing with Confidence. Downsizing Alaska will be holding a workshop about downsizing, decluttering, and organizing your home to prepare for the next stage in life. More information can be had on their website, turnagaincommunityhealth.org, and their phone number is 907-783-1355. The Anchorage Wildfire Division is offering one free curbside brush chipping opportunity to residents that have taken steps to help Girdwood Fire defend against wildfires. It's time to get rid of that pile of brush in your backyard. This service will be available to homeowners who have signed up, submitted, or have completed a FireWise assessment. Have you prepared your home against wildfires? 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There is music in Girdwood this summer. At the Girdwood Sunday Market on Sundays from 11 a.m. to 4 p.m., music is at noon in Town Square Park. The next musical act will be on August 16th with Matthew Bennett of Black Barrel and the Bad Men. Also, Jack Spratt has music on Thursday nights this summer, rain or shine. Music is at 6 p.m. with performances by local artists. The next performance will be on August 13th featuring Baker. The Scott and Wesley Gerrish Library also has events this week. On Thursday the 13th at 2 p.m. will be a presentation on Downsizing with Confidence. And at 4 p.m. on Thursday, August 13th, is game night. And on Saturday, August 15th, at 3:30 p.m., is the deconstruction program. Hours of operation for the library are Tuesday through Saturday, 10 a.m. to 6 p.m. They are closed Sunday and Monday. I am going to feature one more block of music, and that's featuring the electronic duo known as Daft Punk. We are going to start things off tonight with them with the song Robot Rock.

We are almost through our segment featuring Daft Punk. The first song you heard with this segment was Robot Rock, followed by Around the World, and you just heard Daft Punk. One more song to play from Daft Punk to close out this segment. Have a great week, everyone, and I will see you next Sunday. Let's close with the song known as Contact.

Jack was talking about. It's definitely not a particle that's nearby. It is a bright object, and it's obviously rotating because it's flashing. It's way out in the distance.

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I heard you got a decent price. I heard you guys moved out to Brooklyn. 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

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Do you remember when we rented that convertible and we drove out to Death Valley? 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And there was nothing on the radio, so we were singing Bruce Springsteen songs. And I made you sing Born to Run. And when you got to the part where he says, "Will you walk with me out on the wire?" I don't know why, but we both started crying.

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The Girdwood Community Club was formed in 1949 to support and promote recreation, community information, education, social interaction, and cultural development in Glacier Valley. 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
1: 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RFA Blues also includes some jazz, R&B, a little rock, and some surprises played by bluesmen and blueswomen, some well-known, some a bit eclectic or rare. 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

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This is Larry Becker, and you're listening to The Blues Show. We're going to start off this show with Juke Boy Bonner. He's going to be doing Going Back to the Country. He was born Weldon Bonner in 1932 in Belleville, Texas. He often performed as a one-man band, which wasn't all that uncommon. His parents were sharecroppers who died very young, and Bonner was raised by another farm family. And in 1947, he won a talent contest, so he was 15 at that time, and gained a place on a Houston radio station. Some say he did his best work on the guitar and harmonica on the Arhuli label. His style was pretty much always just to sing about his life, and he had a hard life. And here he is doing Going Back to the Country, released in 1968.

That was Juke Boy Bonner doing Going Back to the Country. That was off in our Hooli label of the same name, Going Back to the Country, released in 1968. Next, we're going to hear James Cotton, tremendous harmonica player. He was born in 1935 in Tunica, Mississippi, played drums, guitar, and harmonica, but it became famous for his blues harp. His dad preached, and his mom, what do you think? She played the harmonica. But he didn't really get into the blues harp until he heard Sonny Boy Williamson II, Rice Miller, on local radio. And with that, James Cotton ran away from home to work with Sonny Boy on the King Biscuit Time show on KFFA in Helena, Arkansas. I guess the pull of the blues harp was strong in James Cotton. And here he is, James Cotton, doing one of his songs, High Compression. This was issued on Alligator in 1984.

That was James Cotton doing High Compression. Next is Sarah Vaughan. She was born in 1924 in Newark, New Jersey. She started off singing and later became an organist in Newark's Mount Zion Baptist Church and eventually went to the Apollo Theater Talent Night across the river in Harlem and won. Billy Eckstein eventually recommended her to Earl Hines as a vocalist and a second piano player, and her career began to take off, including winning 4 Grammy Awards. Here she is, Sarah Vaughan, doing Just One of Those Things.

That was the legend Sarah Vaughan doing Just One of Those Things. Now we're going to listen to Big Joe Turner with the Pete Johnson Trio, with Johnson doing the piano. They're doing Little Bitty Gal Blues. It was released on Decca in 1947. Big Joe Turner was born Joseph Vernon Turner in 1911 in Kansas City, Missouri. He started singing in choirs and in the streets with small kids' quartets in Kansas City, Missouri. And then after his dad died, he worked as a cook, bartender, singer, and bouncer at clubs in Kansas City. He was influenced by Ray Brown, Jimmy Rushing, T-Bone Walker, and he influenced Ray Charles, Little Milton, Jimmy Witherspoon, and others. Here he's doing Little Bitty Gal Blues.

good love.

0: singer Big Joe Turner and the Pete Johnson Trio with Pete Johnson on piano doing Little Bitty Gal Blues. Now we're going to listen to Sonny Boy Williamson II. That's Rice Miller. He's doing Eyesight to the Blind, a song that he wrote, been covered by a zillion blues artists. He was born in 1899 in Glendora, Mississippi. He does vocals and harmonica. He played with Robert Johnson way back in the day, and he played with Eric Clapton and tons of musicians in between. His talents in singing, blowing the harp, and songwriting were immense. He was kind of a moody and suspicious, mischievous and downright clever guy in weaving mystery about himself, including his taking another harpster's name from John Lee Williamson. That was Sonny Boy Williamson I. Maybe we should do a show just about Sonny Boy Williamson II. Anyway, here he is, Rice Miller, Sonny Boy Williamson II, doing Eyesight to the Blind.
1: You could see mine.

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0: That was Sonny Boy Williamson II doing Eyesight to the Blind. Coming up next is Buddy Guy. He's doing Blue No More. It's from Blues is Alive and Well album. He was born in 1936 in Lettsworth, Louisiana. He made his own guitar at 13, taught himself how to play it. He played with the Papa Tilly Band in Baton Rouge for a spell, as well as did gigs with Slim Harpo and others. He then moved to Chicago. I know I mentioned this on an earlier show, but I just have to repeat it. He won a Battle of the Blues at the Blue Flame Club over Magic Sam, Otis Rush, and Junior Wells. Holy cow. This guy, Buddy Guy, just seems to get better with every year. Here he is doing Blue No More.
1: When I reach

That was Buddy Guy doing Blue No More off the album The Blues Is Alive and Well. Next is Detroit Jr. His name was actually Emery Williams Jr. He's going to be doing Blue Shadows. He was born in 1931 in Haines, Arkansas. In his teens, he became interested in music. And in his 20s, he was backing blues musicians at a club in Detroit with his piano playing and as a band leader. He was working with artists such as Amos Milburn, who had an amazingly successful rhythm and blues career, and Roscoe Gordon, a powerful singer and a recording artist on Sun Records. He later toured with Howling Wolf, and he also recorded on his own on the Wolf label and on Blues on Blue label. Here he is, Detroit Jr., also known as Emery Williams Jr., doing Blue Shadows.

That was Detroit Jr. doing Blue Shadows. 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Let me know what you'd like to hear, and I'll see what I can do to accommodate you. Next up is Supertramp. Not blues, no question about that. They're doing their Logical song. It's out of the Breakfast in America album, and it's got some great saxophone riffs in it. Here they are, Supertramp, the Logical song.

That was Supertramp doing Logical Song. Next up is Little Charlie and the Nightcats, and they're doing I Could Deal With It. Little Charlie started out in the mid-1970s in West Coast clubs doing some Chicago-style blues, some Texas swing, West Coast jump blues. They feature harmonica player and vocals Rick Estrin, guitarist Little Charlie Beatty, Dobie Strange on drums, and Jay Peterson on bass. This is off the Disturbing the Peace album, 1988, Alligator Records.

0: got it back.
1: There was little Charlie in the nightcaps. I could deal with it. I guess they could. Next up, Magic Sam. He's doing Magic Boogie. He was born in 1937 in Granada, Mississippi. Sam Meggett was his name. He was a huge influence on the Chicago West Side blues guitar scene. Taught himself how to play at 10 on a homemade guitar. He was a childhood friend of fellow guitarist Magic Slim. Not Magic Sam, but Magic Slim, whose name was Morris Holt. Magic Sam moved to Chicago in his teens. He did gospel, and then he played in the Homesick James Band. He influenced blues musicians such as Luther Allison and Eddie Clearwater and many others. Here's Magic Sam doing Magic Boogie.

That was Magic Sam doing Magic Boogie. Next up is Freddie King. He's somebody who influenced Magic Sam. He's going to be doing a song called I Wonder Why. He was born in 1934 in Gilmore, Texas. He learned to play guitar from his mom when he was about six. He moved to Chicago in the 1950s to find non-music work. He just needed some work, but he kept playing, and he would sit in with blues men in local clubs. He developed a smooth and scorching Texas meets Chicago blues guitar sound, and he influenced many who followed him. Here he is, Freddie King, doing I Wonder Why.

That was the great Freddie King. I wonder why. Next up is Elvin Bishop. He's doing many rivers to cross. He was born in 1942 in Glendale, California. He grew up on a farm that didn't have any electricity or running water. Eventually, he moved to Oklahoma when he was 10, and he listened to blues on the radio from faraway places like Shreveport, Louisiana. He didn't really fully understand what the music was about, but he was really trying to figure it out. But eventually, as a college student, because he got a scholarship, he ended up at the University of Chicago in the heart of blues country. Now, there were a lot of other places that were blues centers, but this was one of the major ones. And he made friends with the local guys working in the cafeteria who took him to the local non-tourist blues clubs. Holy cow. He found himself in blues heaven. And after 2 years of college, he decided to drop out and follow his dream. And

that was Elvin Bishop doing Many Rivers to Cross. 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Next up is Little Ed and the Blues Imperials doing Natural Man. It's from the Heads Up album. He was born in 1955 in Chicago in the blues oasis that was essentially stumbled upon by Elvin Bishop. Little Ed was born into the blues, being the nephew of slide guitar great J.B. Hutto, who taught Little Ed Williams the slide guitar as well as the drums and the bass. Little Ed's half-brother, James Pookie Young, who learned bass from J.B. Hutto, joined up with Little Ed, the Blues Imperials, to form them. And Ed worked days at a car wash, and James drove a school bus. They kept at it, and they made it. And here they are, Little Ed and the Blues Imperials, doing Natural Man.

That was Little Ed and the Blues Imperials doing Natural Man. It's on Alligator. Next up is somebody else with blues in her blood. That's Shamika Copeland. She's going to be doing Turn Up the Heat. She was born in 1979 in New York City, the daughter of bluesman Johnny Copeland. Shamika was raised in Harlem. She started singing seriously around 15, was influenced by Coco Taylor, Etta James, Katie Webster, and others, including her father. She recorded on Alligator and stepped out on her own recording career following her father's death in 1997 when Shamika was about 18. Before that, she was teaming up with him in his performances. Here she is, Shamika Copeland, Turn Up the Heat.

That was Shamika Copeland with Turn Up the Heat. We're going to end this set with James Cotton. Actually, it's going to be the Jimmy Cotton Blues Quartet. They're doing Cotton Crop Blues. It's from the album Chicago, The Blues Today by Vanguard Records, issued in 1999. Here they are, the Jimmy Cotton Blues Quartet doing Cotton Crop Blues. Hang around for the second half of the Radio Free Albany Blues Show. We'll be right back after a short break.

0: boss and not just fired you. Now, there's got to be some changes made around here, people. And I'm not jiving, that's a natural fact. I'm gonna jump up on one of these bull mules and start riding. And I don't care where we stop at.
1: That was the Jimmy Cotton Blues Quartet with Cotton Crop Blues. We'll be right back with the second half of the blues show after a short break. Stay tuned.

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2: Sounds wild. Hi, I'm Riley Woodford for the Alaska Department of Fish and Game. On a summer day in 2018, a driver on the Dalton Highway passing a wetland catches sight of a muskrat. This would not be remarkable in most parts of Alaska, as muskrats are found across the state. But this is one of the first sightings of a muskrat north of the Brooks Range. These aquatic rodents, looking a little bit like a tiny beaver, are expanding their range and are now found further north than ever before along the Dalton Highway corridor. Muskrats are common in Anchorage, and Potter's Marsh and Connor's Bog offer excellent habitat. They are sometimes mistaken for invasive Norway rats, but they are larger, and they're outdoor marsh-dwelling animals with no interest in coming inside. When rats come inside, it's quite deliberate. Rats are looking for human food and a warm, safe place to have babies. Muskrats are herbivores, favoring aquatic plants. They are bigger and bulkier than Norway rats. They're about 12 inches long, plus an almost equally long tail. And that tail is distinctly flattened vertically, as opposed to the beaver's horizontally flattened tail. As muskrats use their tails when they swim, they build houses out of vegetation, piled in mounds 2 or 3 feet above the water. Like beavers, muskrats also construct tunnels and underground dens, and make fairly well-defined channels through vegetation along banks of streams and ponds. Sounds well, I'm Riley Woodford.
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doing? This is Larry Becker, Radio Free Albany's Blues Show. Welcome back for the second half of the show. We're going to start off with Big Shanty, who's doing a song called Kiss the Eight Ball. He's referred to by some as a renegade blues rocker. Hit a number of hits in 2007, and a CD of his, Ride with the Wind, stayed in the Blues Critic Top 10 for 5 months and got him a nomination for Best New Artist. His work is a mix of Delta blues meets techno club beats. He started listening to the blues out of a radio station in Atlanta, Georgia, when he was 8, had his first paid gig at 21, and he formed the band, and he kept playing. Here he is, Big Shanty, Kiss the Eight Ball, off an album in 2009 on King Mojo Records.

0: That was Big Shanty, Kiss the 8-Ball. Have you guys gotten your coffee yet? Take some time, get some coffee, relax, listen to some blues. Next up is Memphis Minnie. She's doing Broken Heart. She was born Lizzie Douglas in 1897 in Algiers, Louisiana. She was a singer, guitarist, banjo player. I guess you could say she was a wild woman in the most irrepressible way you could think of. She combined Southern roots and Chicago urban blues. Big Bill Brunzi recounts her beating both him and Tampa Red in a guitar contest. Wow. A great blues artist. Here she is, Memphis Minnie, doing Broken Heart. And the song is great, but there's something about the intro to the song that maybe lets you even know more about Memphis Minnie than the song itself.
1: Damn, I'd be here at 4 o'clock in the morning. You ready? Come on.
2: Baby.
1: Okay, sure. You wanna make it now? But let's make it ready now. 'Cause I'm tired of it.

We'll definitely have to do a whole show on Memphis Minnie. That was her doing Broken Heart. Next is B.B. King. He's doing Did You Ever Love a Woman? I got this off the Simply Memphis Blues album. And I think we're going to do some Memphis Blues to follow up on both Memphis Minnie and B.B. King. But we'll start off right here. B.B. King.

That was B.B. King doing Did You Ever Love a Woman? This is Larry Becker doing the Radio Free Albany Blues Show. 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The next artist, Howlin' Wolf, doesn't automatically come up as a Memphis singer. Sometimes people might associate him more with urban Chicago, but he spent time in Memphis and he recorded there. He was inducted into the Memphis Music Hall of Fame, and here he's doing

Beatles. Howlin' Wolf doing how many more years? Next up is Bessie Smith. She's doing Give Me a Pig Foot and a Bottle of Beer. It's off the Simply Memphis Blues album. She was born 1894 in Chattanooga, Tennessee. She was one of the greatest and influential blues singers of the 20s. She led the way for so many other female blues singers who followed. She was assertive, untamed, led a life that included much drinking, some fist fights, and a great appetite for variety in life. She influenced Billie Holiday, Mahalia Jackson, Janis Joplin, and others. And she had no tolerance for someone who was trying to exploit her. Here she is, Bessie Smith. Give me a pig foot and a bottle of beer. She was just fearless.

Jesse Smith doing Give Me a Pigfoot and a Bottle of Beer. Next up is somebody that followed Bessie Smith, Alberta Adams. She's doing Remember. She was born in 1917 as Roberta Louise Adams in Indianapolis, Indiana. And she was known as the Queen of the Blues. She died at age 97 on Christmas Day. She was actively singing from the 1930s to 2014. She had recorded on Chess, Savoy, Cannonball, and Eastern Records, and she had a style that included both Chicago blues and Detroit blues, as well as some West Coast jump blues. She had an amazing career. She toured with Duke Ellington, Eddie Vinson, T-Bone Walker, and others. And in 2006, when she was 89, one of her then-recent albums was named Outstanding Blues Rhythm and Blues Recording at the Detroit Music Awards at 89. Here's Alberta Adams doing Remember.

0: just for you.
1: That was Alberta Adams doing Remember. Next up is William Clark. He's doing Broken Hungry. He was born 1951 in Inglewood, California. He got turned on to the blues, not by hearing original blues artists, but by hearing British bluesmen copying and covering American black blues musicians, and that's what caused him to discover Big Walter Horton, James Cotton, Junior Wells, Sonny Boy Williamson II, and blues organists like McDuff and McGriff, who we've played on this show. And that's how William Clark got into the blues. Here he is, doing Broken Hungry as a singer and a harmonica player.

That was William Clark doing Broken Hungry. Next is Carrie and his son, Laurie Bell. They're doing The Road Is So Long. Carrie was born in 1936 in Macon, Mississippi. He's really a fine Chicago-style blues harpist. He records on Alligator and Blind Pig. He was influenced by Little Walter and Big Walter Horton and Sonny Boy Williamson II. He started playing harmonica at 8 and began playing professionally at 13 with his godfather, who took him to Chicago in search of steady music work. And eventually, Carrie recorded with Delmark Records, and his music career was on its way. Laurie Bell, the son of the blues harpist Carrie Bell. He's a fine vocalist and an excellent guitarist in his own right. And here they are, Carrie and Laurie Bell doing The Road Is So Long from the 2004 Alligator record, Second Nature.

was Carrie and Lori Bell doing The Road Is So Long. Next, we're going to hear Earl Hines. So this is in the world of piano jazz. He's doing a song called Rosetta. He was born in 1903 in Pennsylvania. He is a jazz piano player and a band leader. He was performing from the 20s to 1983. He recorded on Columbia, Capitol, RCA, Verve, Delmark, and many other recording labels. Dizzy Gillespie was a member of his band. Errol Gardner said of Hines, when you talk about greatness, you talk about Art Tatum and Earl Hines. And Count Basie said, Hines was the greatest piano player in the world. This guy was really, really good. Here's Earl Hines doing Rosetta.

was Earl Hines doing Rosetta, a song that Earl Hines composed. Coming up next by request is Slim Harpo. He's doing Mailbox Blues. He was born James Moore in Baton Rouge, Louisiana in 1924, and he played a particularly smooth version of Louisiana swamp blues. He played blues harp, and he played guitar, and he sang. Seems like a hard thing to do all at one time, but that's what he did, and that was the same thing that Jimmy Reed did as well. And both Jimmy Reed and Slim Harpo were really successful at it. So here's Slim Harpo doing Mailbox Blues. It's off his Slim Harpo Tip On In album.

That was Slim Harpo doing Mailbox Blues. Next up, Junior Wells doing harp and vocals on Come On In This House. He was born Amos Blackmore in 1934, and here we are back in Memphis. He was born in Memphis. He learned to play harp from blues legend Little Junior Parker before the young Junior Wells hit Chicago at the age of 12. As a teenager, he did an audition at a house party for a pair of guitarists in the Chicago scene, Lewis and David Myers, who are really good, and the Deuces were formed. Actually, with the addition of drummer Fred Below, a little while later, they became the Aces. Then Little Walter Jacobs, who was playing with the Muddy Waters band, had a huge hit with the song Juke, the song that opens this show. And it sold so many records that Little Walter left Muddy Waters' band, and Junior Wells, who was with the Aces, took Little Walter's place in Muddy Waters' band, and Little Walter took Junior Wells' place in the Aces. So then Junior Wells was playing with Muddy Waters, and Little Walter was playing with the Aces. It was sort of an even swap. Then Junior Wells eventually left the Muddy Waters band, and then came a stint where he teamed up with Buddy Guy. Wells has a particular huffing sound on the harp, but there's really not much harp on this cut. But we'll be playing other songs by Junior Wells in future shows, so you will definitely be able to hear what I'm referring to as his particular harp style. Here he is, Junior Wells, doing Come On In This House.

What was Judy Wells doing? Come on in this house. The next person is someone we typically think of with rock and roll. Fats Domino. He's doing Detroit City Blues. It's off the Walking to New Orleans recordings, 1940 to 1962. He was born in New Orleans in 1928. He was tremendously popular. He was relaxed, laid back, and he was so good that between 1955 and 1963, he had an amazing 35 top 40 singles. That's just, you know, wildly successful. Here he is, Fats Domino, doing Detroit City Blues.

That was Fats Domino doing Detroit City Blues. Speaking about Detroit, next up is Detroit Jr. He was born Emery Williams Jr. in 1931 in Haines, Arkansas. He worked in Flint, Michigan, auto plants, and he played piano on the side. And just like so many other blues men, he needed a day job, and he had one. He was a really fine piano player, and he was part of the Detroit, Michigan blues scene in the early 50s. And then he relocated to Chicago, and he was definitely creative and often wrote with a sense of humor. And I think this one definitely has some of that humor. And here he's doing a song called Your Family. Detroit Jr. doing Your Family. And of course, anything having to do with family, well, you got to be careful. This might get personal.

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1: That was singer and piano player Detroit Jr. doing Your Family. Sometime you just got to put your foot down. Next up is Freddie King, a master guitarist, melds Texas with Chicago. Here he is doing Out Front, an instrumental.

That was Freddie King doing Out Front. In the first part of the show, we were listening to Sonny Boy Williamson II. That's Rice Miller. He was doing Eyesight to the Blind. Here he's doing Let Your Conscience Be Your Guide.

That was Sonny Boy Williamson II, Rice Miller doing Let Your Conscience Be Your Guide. Next up is Aerosmith. They're going to be doing the same song that Sonny Boy Williamson did on the first half of the show, Eyesight to the Blind. It's a song that Sonny Boy Williamson wrote. Here's Aerosmith's version of it. All I can say is, well, well, well, well.

That was Aerosmith having some fun with Eyesight to the Blind. This is Larry Becker, Radio Free Albany Blues Show. 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I'm part of the community, but so are you. You're a very, very important part of the community. Let me know what kind of blues you want to hear, and I'll do my best to get it for you. Maybe it's just good music. Maybe it's just good friends. Thanks for listening to the show, and we'll see you next time around. And stay tuned to this station, and stay tuned to community radio.

0: Hey, this is Roger McNamee of the band Moon Alice from San Francisco, California. In my past lives, I've been known to play with myself. In any case, when I'm in Alaska, I listen to Glacier City Radio, KEULFM, 88.9 in Girdwood. This is where the great music plays. 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See you soon.
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Hey, Goodwood. This is Random Task Collective coming in from Canada. How's it going? Enjoying the day? Sun outside? That's all good. We just wanted to say thank you for listening on 88.9 KUL.

One, two, three. Hey there, folks. We're Ida Viper. We came all the way from Portland, Oregon, just to play some gigs, go mushing, and listen to KEUL 88.9 Girdwood.

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8: Hello, this is Artie Cornfeld, the co-creator and promoter of Woodstock and the movie maker. And I hope you're enjoying this Flower Power moment in history because it's important that the spirit of Flower Power stays alive.
2: So Jennifer and Joe Hill were coming into Los Angeles with Handsome Johnny on their tour of America. They wanted to be close to it all, to shout the fish cheer and sing the feel like I'm fixing to die rag. Then Jennifer says, well, if I were a carpenter, I'd make the ultimate soul sacrifice to get us all on the wheel of fortune, because then we shall overcome and obtain our freedom.
9: It was just kismet because Richie Havens has been a friend of mine for 10 years before Woodstock, and Michael came to me and said, Artie, we can't put on an electric act. And I felt bad because Nevins from Sweetwater was a friend of mine, and I wanted them to go on first. And then I talked to Richie, and we talked. And then you saw in the Woodstock director's cut too, there's me with Richie arm in arm.
2: Yeah.
9: And I'm holding his microphone in my hand. Because yeah. Michael said nobody could get a chipmunk try. Nobody can get Richie to open. And that's where I had to tell Richie we were walking towards his microphone. Richie, you love this, I said. This is what you're all about. You have to open this. And he sits down, and I handed the mic. And then I turn. I walk 10 feet. I

0: We're getting it tied up. Two or three of the groups are in. We're just trying to match up groups and equipment. We'll be okay.
1: We apologize for the noise of the choppity-choppity, but it seems there are a few cars blocking the road, so we're flying everybody in.
2: Okay. Mr. Richie Havens.

0: Richie Havens kicked off the show, followed by Swami Satchidananda.
1: Peter Max and I used our own money, and I've been meditating since John Lennon came back from India. So Peter Max and I, we paid and brought Swami Satchidananda and his friends to the field, because I told Michael, because they would put a feeling of peace on that field.
0: Yeah.
1: And it'll stay.
0: After Sweetwater, an act that you absolutely love, Burt Summer.
1: Well, loved him. I had already spent $600,000 on two albums.
0: Oh.
1: And he was in hair, and his songs are incredible.

This is one thing that I was going to wait a while before we talked about, but maybe we'll talk about it now so you can think about it, because we all have to make some kind of plans for ourselves. It's a free concert from now on. That doesn't mean that anything goes. What that means is we're going to put the music up here for free. What it means is that the people who are backing this thing, who put up the money for it, are going to take a bit of a bath, a big bath. That's no hype, that's truth. They're going to get hurt. But what it means is that these people have it in their heads that your welfare is a hell of a lot more important.

0: And the music is in a dollar.
1: Let's face the situation. We've had thousands and thousands of people come here today. Many, many more than we knew or even dreamt or thought would be possible. We're going to need each other to help each other to work this out because we're taxing the systems that we have set up. We're going to be bringing the food in. But the one major thing you have to remember tonight when you go back up in the woods to go to sleep or if you stay here is that the man next to you is your brother. And you damn well better treat each other that way because if they don't, then we blow the whole thing. But we've got it right there.
2: 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Woodstock was incredible for combining all sorts of different types of music. There were a lot of folk performers. Tim Hardin played on Friday night. What do you remember about him?
3: I used to manage Tim Hardin.
2: Did you?
3: I was there when we did the demo of Reason to Believe. I was so sad because I was with Tim the day before he died.
2: Oh, yeah.
3: Yeah, we had got him in advance from BMI. He had been sober for almost 2 years and put on a lot of weight. And the next day, he was gone.
2: Yeah.
3: It's like, is anybody here? I said, well,

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2: We heard five tracks from day one of Woodstock 69.
0: Tim Hardin topped it off with If I Were a Carpenter.
2: Burt Summer did a Jennifer.
0: And Richie Havens did Handsome Johnny and Freedom.
4: Barbara Willis, Mother is Sick. Please come to the front of the stage. Les.
2: And it's my pleasure this hour to be talking with a guy who knows probably more about Woodstock than anyone else alive, the co-creator of Woodstock, Artie Kornfeld.
0: And you know more about Woodstock than most folks, baby, because you were there. Did you buy your tickets as soon as you heard about it?
2: No, actually, I did not plan on going. I had just gotten a job just out of college. I was doing a freeform album rock show, and I didn't think I could get away. Plus, I knew my crappy car wouldn't make it all the way to New York. But the day before Woodstock started, honey, I got a call from a guy I knew from college. He was going to Woodstock, asked me if I wanted to join him. So I checked with my boss, and to my delight, he said okay. So we left late Friday night and got there Saturday morning.
0: So you missed all the Friday acts, including Melanie?
2: Yeah, and as you know, Melanie was unknown outside of New York City at that time.
0: Yeah, she got booked because her husband and manager, Peter Shikarik, worked in the same building that Artie Kornfeld did.
2: Peter passed away decades after Woodstock, and that caused Melanie to give Artie Kornfeld a call one day.
5: Peter Shikarik, when he died, she called me that night and asked me would I manage her, and I said, Melanie, I can't even manage myself, but I'll do anything I can to help you. Melanie's a great gal. She really is, and I love beautiful people, and I love a brand new pair of roller skates.
2: Yeah.
5: She's wonderful. We talk.
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3: Let's welcome a special guest, a very nice young lady, a new face. 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

0: Right after that, one of the icons of folk music's son, Woody Guthrie's son, Arlo, played.
1: If you take a look at the original Woodstock movie, who's the guy walking over the bridge to the stage with Arlo?
0: That's you.
1: I had to get the deal was that the acts that played the concert, for 50% of their performance fee, they would allow themselves to be shot for a movie. Hmm. And so every act before they went on, I had to talk into being filmed. And I'm the one who told Arlo, I cracked up because I'm the one, because I had just spoken to Governor Rockefeller when he closed the story. And I said, Arlo, could you believe they had to close the New York Thruway? Because there's another million people coming in. It'll be a riot here. And the first thing he said is, wow. And then he said, could you believe they just told me they had to close the New York Thruway? And I crack up when I see that.
2: Yeah, it's far out, man. How many of you can dig how many people there are, man. Man, it's supposed to be 1.5 million people here by tonight. Can you dig that? New York State Thruway is closed, man.
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2: Yeah. A lot of freaks.

0: This is Lisa Law, and if you happen to be at the original Woodstock 69, I need to talk to you. 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Thank you.
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1: Talking with Artie Kornfeld about Woodstock. I wasn't there Friday night, got there Saturday morning, but by 10 p.m., according to reports I've read, Friday night it started to drizzle, and by midnight it was a real problem. Did you start to worry that you might have to cancel the whole thing?
2: It wasn't canceling the whole thing. We started worrying about the people. That was my part, the people, okay? I mean, we started worrying about the safety of the people. And then I saw the stage was starting to fall apart from the rain and the wind. Mm-hmm.
1: Joan Baez closed the first night with We Shall Overcome, which Woodstock did, overcame all the problems. And
2: that's a miracle.

0: The music your parents warned you about. The Flower Power Hour.
1: By the time I got there Saturday, everything was dry. It was just beautiful. When we walked in, about a mile and a half walk from where we parked our car, we first heard Country Joe McDonald when we sat down.
2: He

0: die. All right.
1: Hey! Ladies and gentlemen, Country Joe McDonald.
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3: She's my awesome wife, MJ. I'm Ken Rundle. We're flashing back to Woodstock on this Flower Power Hour. And you just heard me and about a half a million other folks there shouting the fish cheer with Country Joe McDonald.
2: He was the first guy you heard when you got there?
3: Yeah, when we sat down, actually we heard Quill on the way in, and then Country Joe was playing as we sat down.
4: All right, this is a technical one. Between the sound panel, for all you people right here down in front of me, there's a cable running down here, which is the sound cables. Can you please sort of spread away from it a bit so they can get a man back and forth, so we can keep the sound level, so everybody up there gets what they need.
2: Also in that set, from Friday's Bill at Woodstock, Joan Baez gave us Joe Hill and We Shall Overcome.
3: And a pair from Arlo Guthrie in there too, coming into Los Angeles, bringing in a couple of keys. And Wheel of Fortune, no relation to the TV show.
5: Stop saying poop.
2: So we're into day two of Woodstock now, and by this time, you're there in the crowd.
3: And during the time that Country Joe was on stage, a guy came by offering everybody free hits of mescaline.
2: And of course, you just couldn't refuse.
3: I could not. But about the time I was starting to peak, these announcements kept coming up over the PA.
6: To get back to the warning that I've received, you may take it with however many grains of salt you wish, that the brown acid that is circulating around us is not specifically too good. It's suggested that you do stay away from that. Of course, it's your own trip, so be my guest. But please be advised that there is a warning on that one, okay?
2: Oh, boy, I bet you started freaking.
3: Yeah, it was really good stuff, whatever it was, acid or mescaline. And I knew I could handle it just fine, but I thought, out of a half million people, what if just 1% started having a bad trip? We'd be in the middle of 5,000 bad trips. So I convinced our group to get up and just take off the heck out of there. And we got our stuff and left. Went back to the car.
2: Man, what a bummer.
3: Well, we were still tripping real good. And the Dead was playing. We could hear him as we were walking to the car. So, like Bob Odenkirk would say, it's all good, man.
7: I think the Woodstock Nation, the part that stuck true to Woodstock and that remembered that the ad said peace and music. Everybody got so much into the stardom of the ad, they didn't realize the people on the field were the stars because it was peaceful. It was one fist fight and just half a million people. And they were doing drugs. Could you imagine if they were drinking?
3: Yeah.
7: Look at that. They were half a million people.
3: Peace.

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2: the Frying Dutchman. Ahoy, matey. How do you feel of taco? Is it more iced tea ye be needin'?
3: Okay.
2: Set sail for the Frying Dutchman.
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0: Sounds wild. Hi, I'm Riley Woodford for the Alaska Department of Fish and Game.
1: The waters of the Gulf of Alaska off Kodiak Island are teeming with life, and many fish and shellfish species are commercially important. The Kodiak Red King crab fishery was booming in the 1950s and early 60s, but stocks crashed and the fishery has been closed since 1982. The same is true in other areas where king crab fisheries once thrived. For two decades, researchers have been exploring the potential of raising red king crab in hatcheries to release into the wild and help restore the natural population. The Aleutic Pride Shellfish Hatchery in Seward has been cultivating the larvae from wild-caught king crab. Between 2007 and 2010, their hatchery production increased from 1,000 to more than 100,000 juveniles, providing an abundance of crabs for research.
2: But raising juvenile crabs is tricky. Challenges include a high rate of cannibalism, achieving the right shell color, and maintaining a healthy growth rate. Grouping juveniles by size has reduced cannibalism, and a carotenoid food supplement has given the crab shells a darker, redder color, which increases juvenile survival. The addition of calcium to the diet has improved their growth as well. Scientists and graduate students are conducting a wide variety of experiments on diet, substrate, habitat preference, and water temperature, as well as predation and interactions between hatchery-raised juveniles and wild juveniles. Further research will provide insights into the feasibility of restoring brood stock through hatchery cultivation. For Sounds Wild, I'm Ann Sutton.
1: And I'm Riley Woodford. Sounds Wild is brought to you by the Alaska Department of Fish and Game.
3: Nothing but trouble, far as I can tell.

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Along this time, we had seen misery, death, hard times, sickness, just about everything you'd want to see in times like that. But one thing, well, rarely did you ever see a grown man cry. One time, the first time I ever saw a grown man cry stands out in my mind, and it was on over in the late winter or early spring. This man from up in the hills from us came to our house, and he was standing out in the yard talking, and of course Carol, Bill and I was standing out there with him. Mama was probably on the porch, and they were talking and passing the time of day, just carrying on a conversation. Bruce asked Daddy if he had any syrup he'd sell. Daddy said he had only 3 gallons he was kind of saving for the rest of the year, and Bruce said, well, we've got a little lard and enough cornmeal and a little flour up at our house and nothing else. Would you consider selling me a gallon? Daddy didn't say a word and just went back of the house toward the smokehouse. Got a gallon of syrup. Bruce says, I ain't got anything but this last 50-cent piece. Would you take that? Daddy said, yeah. As we were standing there, and Dad and Bruce still talking, young'un standing around there watching, Bruce had that can of syrup by the bale. And as he was standing there, he was just unconsciously twisting his arm and twisting that bucket in about a half circle and back again. All at once, that bale came out, that syrup can hit the ground, the lid popped open. Every bit of the syrup went out on the ground. It seemed forever before any of us could move. We all looked at Bruce, and tears were streaming down his face on the bib of his overalls. Daddy didn't say a word. He just walked back to behind the house and got another gallon of syrup, put it in a corn sack, and brought it to Bruce, who still had not moved. Daddy patted Bruce on the back and told him to be careful with that one. Bruce finally could say only thank you. When he left, we looked at each other. Did none of us have a dry eye? And that was the first time I ever saw a grown man cry. I still kind of get choked up when I remember that happening. And for years, well, maybe a year or more, but all for months after that happened, you could still see that black spot in the sand in our front yard right close to the third base where we had our little ball diamond there. When we were playing ball, and we called that Bruce's syrup spot.

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0: Welcome to Counterspin, your weekly look behind the headlines. I'm Janine Jackson. This week on Counterspin, if you look for media coverage about the farm bill that's currently passing through Congress, you can find it at sites like agriculture.com or agripulse.com, or those outlets that have ag sections. If you look for coverage of SNAP, the largest food assistance program in the country, you can find that lots of other places. And while some of those headlines are about deadbeat parents and SNAP fraud, these days many more say things like nearly 19,000 state kids have lost SNAP benefits over past year. That's Connecticut. Or Illinois launches new program to provide food benefits to people who lost SNAP. Or small grocery stores cutting inventory, considering layoffs as SNAP dollars decline. Overwhelmingly local, reporters are documenting how cuts to SNAP are hurting people and communities, but the lack of major media stories linking the program to the farm bill seems somehow emblematic of the opacity around this country's lawmaking on critical questions around food. We'll get an update from Gina Plotinino, director of SNAP Policy and Advocacy at the Food Research and Action Center. Also on the show, people who rely on food benefit programs have long been a punching bag for both right-wing ideologues and their corporate media enablers. Claiming people working full-time jobs that just don't provide them enough to feed their families are really just grifters. Living high on your dime is a time-honored tactic, no matter how far it falls afield of reality. We talked about that last year with the president of Food Research and Action Center, Crystal Fitzsimons. We'll add a little bit of that conversation today as well. That's coming up this week on Counterspin, and we'll get right to it. We're recording Tuesday, August 4th. That's 2 days ahead of a proposed meeting of the Senate Agriculture Committee, called by its chair, John Boozman, Republican from Arizona, for a markup of the farm bill. According to the House Agriculture Committee website, this farm bill, or the Farm, Food, and National Security Act of 2026, quote, builds on the historic ag investments made last summer in H.R. 1, close quote, which they assert is often known as the working families' tax cuts. Of course, in reality land, H.R. 1, last year's budget reconciliation package, is more often known by the weird Trumpian One Big Beautiful Bill Act. Many people don't realize that what's called the Farm Bill is not just about farmers. It's about food and who has access to it. And so it covers not just investment in crops or agricultural input prices, but SNAP, the Federal Supplemental Nutrition Assistance Program that offers food benefits to families that need it. But confusion and concern around the Farm Bill and the role of H.R. 1 is not just about language. It's about the opacity around legislative process, how laws get made and changed, and who's at the table. Here to help us sort through some of this is Gina Plotinino. She's director of SNAP Policy and Advocacy at the Food Research and Action Center. She joins us now by phone. Welcome to Counterspin, Gina Plotinino.
1: Thank you for having me.
0: Well, we can't know precisely what's going to happen in committee on Thursday, but please ground us in what we do know about the impacts on SNAP from H.R. 1 that maybe are going to come up. What are the major concerns for anyone who cares about access to food supports?
1: Yes, absolutely. And I think what we need to realize is that the Farm Bill has always been a partnership between agriculture and food. And there should never be losers and winners when it comes to our food systems. The The reconciliation law from past July already gave a significant amount of money in terms of some of ag relief for very ultra-wealthy companies, almost $66 billion. So that weekend, the conversation that we're having today in terms of the partnership and where the conversations around agriculture and SNAP come into play. What happened last year is that states' administrative share went from 50% to 75%. Those additional 25% averages about $17 billion every 5 years. Those are additional monies that states now have to pay beginning this October. It created, for the first time in history, SNAP benefit cost share, meaning that states beginning in FY 28 will have to pay a portion of the benefit amounts. And for some states, it's anywhere within the range of $1 billion to $5 billion extra, making SNAP for the first time in history part of a state's line item budget and having it compete with other state priorities. It eliminated SNAP access for humanitarian non-citizens, which include refugees and asylees. It defunded SNAP education. It eliminated home internet as a deductible utility cost, therefore lowering SNAP benefit amounts. And it made changes to another utility, which made it increase paperwork. And it expanded the documentation requirements of individuals who now can only get SNAP for 3 months in a three-year period to now include individuals up to age 64 and caretakers of children, veterans, homeless individuals, or unsheltered individuals, and youth aging out of foster care. I mention that background because this farm bill doesn't address all of the concerns that I just mentioned. It specifically only does one, which it tries to address the benefit cost share. And I can answer more questions if you want on that piece.
0: Well, please, you know, I mean, I think I'm going to ask folks to go back and listen more slowly to what you've just rolled out in terms of those impacts. But I will say that I think folks who are just kind of consuming media might think, oh, well, the federal government is offsetting a cost here, you know, and that might be cruel, but it still amounts to us saving money. And what you're talking about is it's about shifting responsibility and costs from the federal level to the state level. It's not about eliminating the need, certainly, and it's not even about eliminating the cost. It's just about shifting it, yeah?
1: It is, but also what do we get in return, right? We didn't engage, number one, to pass this bill that also included the largest cuts to healthcare, education, and other priorities for working Americans. We, as a country, didn't lower down house costs or improve wages. We didn't get anything. Those in the top 20% and really in the top 1% got the most transfer of wealth. And there's various from both conservative and progressive groups who have said that this was the largest tax cuts to go to the very wealthy people. So in order to pay for it, Congress decided to offset programs that benefit low-wage and working Americans. And that impacts us all because a lot of these states are already called funder states, meaning that they give more to the federal government, that they get back. So right. This idea the states are not putting it enough, it really doesn't add up with the evidence and the facts.
0: Absolutely. And I think that folks will only, unfortunately, learn in the future about this cascading effects and impacts of H.R. 1, in particular in terms of SNAP, you know, and just to build on that, I read in, I think it was in the Hartford Courant, but it was about how it's hard to even put together a story for advocates and for reporters about SNAP because you can't always get the data. You know, the data, the information that you're talking about the impacts, it's not necessarily so easily accessible. And that's kind of also a choice.
1: Well, you know, it's interesting because for over 25 years, we have the gold standard in terms of data capturing the poverty and food security and hunger of our nation. And right after this bill passed, about a couple of weeks later, the administration chose to no longer have that survey a survey that has been the gold standard. So we don't have the data for last year, 2025, to see, like, did hunger increase? You know, did poverty increase in our country? And same thing for this year. Unless Congress works to force the administration to make these changes, the administration ensured that we wouldn't have the data to validate what everyone is saying. What we do have in the limited data that we have access to, and this is published by the U.S. Department of Agriculture almost every 2 months, is a droppage in participation. And based on April data, which is the most up-to-date data, we have almost 5 million individuals who have lost access to SNAP. And we also have data that shows that majority of people utilizing SNAP are children, followed by older adults, followed with people with disability. So these are some of the most vulnerable in our country who most likely are the ones who have lost access to these benefits as a result of these policies.
0: And, you know, it so countervails the narrative. And I hate to spend time with corporate media's narrative, but it impacts what happens. And so the storyline we hear is people gaming the system, people who could work and just don't want to. And I guess the inaccessibility or difficulty of accessing information is so important because if reporters wanted to tell the real story about who accesses SNAP, who they are, for how long, for what reasons, the whole conversation would be different, is my understanding, and we might have a different conversation about it.
1: Absolutely. I mean, the data that we do have is, you know, studies that show that most people are in SNAP anywhere from 6 months to 2 years. It's not a permanent program. People are in the program because the economy is not strong, right? The program reacts to the economy. Also, you know, they join it for three main reasons. Is I lost my job, my wages have been reduced, or I have a family member to take care of. Single moms are most likely to be in the program, and part of that is the childcare issues and the ability to be able to have full-time wage employment. And like I said, majority of folks are children, followed by older adults and people with disabilities. So yes, the five-year-old is not working because he's going to school. Right. So, you know, same thing. But the other data that we do have is that 80% of these households have someone who is working. And if you go state by state with some of the states that we do have data of, they'll tell you majority of people are working. They're just not documenting enough hours, right? We live in a gig economy. We have some of the largest employers who benefit from SNAP who do not provide sufficient hours for individuals because the moment you do, you have to provide health care. And so these are individuals trying to do 2 to 3 jobs in order to make ends meet.
0: Well, I want to pull you back to maybe a more boring aspect, but I think it's important, which is we're talking about the impacts of H.R. 1 on the Farm Bill and what maybe will happen to try to fiddle with it. You know, I think that we don't see the administrative struggle. We don't see the behind-the-scenes dysfunction. But it's an important part of what H.R. 1 threw, the monkey wrench they threw into the Farm Bill and to SNAP benefits, this paperwork aspect. This is important. This is materially important, even though reporters might not think it's interesting enough to write about. But it's going to change people's lives.
1: Absolutely. You know, states, historically, state agencies have not been funded as they should, particularly after the pandemic. You know, we had veteran workers retire. We had individuals, and states have not, you know, cases did increase because there was so much need, and the states didn't keep up with that need. So we have caseworkers doing more cases than they should. You know, the technology is not there. Mm-hmm. And every time you create new policy, just think about having a job and there's a new modem or anything you have to learn. Think about, it's not just 2 or 3 employees. Some of these state agencies have thousands of you know, sometimes hundreds of, if not thousands of people working for them, depending on the size. But you have to teach every one of these caseworkers, oh, these are the new policies, and this is the way you have to implement it. They have to do new trainings. They have to, you know, update their computer systems to do all of it. It's a huge administrative burden. And that sort of relates to individuals also access, because as caseworkers are spending more time implementing this, they have less time to pick up the phone. They have less time to process the applications on time. And so people are getting cut off.
0: It's just the reality of it, you know, and I wish that reporters would just connect those dots better. Let me ask you this question. You know, the moral policing of what SNAP benefits ought to be used for, it's part of the moral policing of people accessing benefits. It's an age-old narrative in the media. And let's be clear, it's just about some people accessing some federal benefits, you know. But I'm old enough to remember welfare queens who I was told were buying steak and lobster on my tax dollars. And I'll just never stop blaming news media for this, because it's such an easy, lazy, punching down narrative. But as we've kind of talked about, it thrives on an ignorance of who uses benefits, why they use benefits. But the media conversation to me is like three blocks down from what's actually happening. And it worries me.
1: 100%. You know, when President Johnson started his war on poverty, he chose an Appalachian family, white family with kids, to see and tell the country to invest. Right? Because this is important. But when those attacks began, you know, under the Reagan administration and then continued through the Clinton administration, they utilized a black woman, right, for a negative aspect.

0: posting, you know, historic profits while large numbers of their workers are relying on SNAP. Like, we're not connecting that dot. Media are not encouraging us to connect those dots at all.
1: Yeah, absolutely. And the state records show that for the labor market of, like, you know, these very large corporations who made extra money as a result of HR1, their CEOs made more than 400 to 500% more than their employees. And they're part of the reason why people, you know, people are working. You're just not giving them enough hours or paying them enough in order so that they don't have to rely on this program.
0: Well, I'm going to ask you, I know that Food Research and Action Center has a week of action coming up at the end of this month, hoping folks will engage the information that they learn into something to do about it, which is it's where we're at in 2026. We're very much looking for levers of power to use. We're very informed, some of us, and we just don't know what to do. And I just want to ask you, what is this week of action about?
1: This week of action is to make sure that every person is involved in protecting and restoring SNAP. And people may think, well, I'm not in SNAP. I don't know anyone. It does impact you because, you know, there are less resources now going into your state. There's even less resources going into your city. And as less, you know, SNAP for every dollar spent, $1.80 stays in your local economy. As your local grocer closes its doors, as your state gives less money for funding for the cities because now they have to offset some of the harms as a result of HR1, maybe you didn't get that additional school bus. Maybe you didn't get that road paved. Maybe you didn't get the extra teacher. Like, it touches us directly and indirectly. And so people need to just call out their members of Congress and say, we are the wealthiest country on earth. Hunger is an issue. And it is a political will that we can stop now has been almost 5 million people who have lost access to SNAP. That gets carried out by local cities and municipalities. We want you to be aware of how important this program is and why we as a country need to protect it and restore it.
0: You know, I said that was the last question, but this is my actual last question. By the time that folks hear this show, they may have seen reporting. I'm not expecting a torrent of reporting, but they maybe have seen reporting on the Boozman Committee markup. And I just would ask, what questions would you have folks keep in mind as they read media coverage of this Agriculture Committee conversation? What would you have them keep front of mind?
1: To think about this as a food system, like SNAP is one of many titles, but it is the bigger one that has been most impacted. See who's getting a benefit. And as they listen to his proposal, do not fall onto the strawman argument and the trickery that says we are already doing the much that we can, because you're not. You're asking states to pay 20% more. You're only doing this for 1 year, while other states like Alaska, who had higher payment error rates, have 2 years. Why can't all the states be treated in parity? And I'm getting super in the weeds, but, you know, just question things and look at how unfair this proposal is in terms of priorities, particularly when it comes to SNAP.
0: Well, we've been speaking with Gina Plotinino from the Food Research and Action Center. You can find further conversation on this, as well as other issues they cover, online at frac.org. Thank you so much, Gina Plotinino, for joining us this week on Counterspin.
1: Thank you for having me.
0: U.S. Agriculture Secretary Brooke Rollins bragged in an August 4th event in Minnesota that the Trump administration has moved 5 million people off food stamps. Rollins said, quote, "For those of us that love work and celebrate work and want people to work and not be on food stamps, it's a pretty big win," close quote. She's referring to historic cuts and changes to the SNAP program since the passage of H.R. 1 in 2025. And we should understand that she's hearing the stories we are about families and children struggling to eat. She knows it's not because all of the reported 4.5 million people who have lost SNAP benefits suddenly got adequately paying jobs. Unemployment nationwide has been flat since last July.

0: I, reports the Center on Budget and Policy Priorities. If it sounds like an old, hard-hearted story, it's because it is. In 1997, Bill Clinton declared, "The debate is over. We now know that welfare reform works." Works to do what? Lots of people asked. The Clinton White House reported that welfare rolls had dropped by 1.4 million people between August 96 and May 97, but they had much less to say about how those numbers were achieved. Instead, we got declarations like that from the Dallas Morning News, who used a sole source, so-called conservative welfare scholar Lawrence Mead, who said, quote, "There has been no widespread suffering. If there had been, we'd surely have heard about it," close quote. When Counterspin spoke with Crystal Fitzsimons, president of the Food Research and Action Center, in November of 2025, a big question was around media contrasting people who rely on assistance with people who work.
1: You know, with welfare reform, one of the requirements was around work. SNAP has always had some work requirements as part of welfare reform. So there were some work requirements that were placed on receiving SNAP for able-bodied adults without dependents, but there have always been significant exceptions. And, you know, at FRAC, we believe that food is a human right, that everybody should be able to access the SNAP program who is eligible, and that work requirements really do not increase long-term employment. The research definitely does not support that. What it really does is increase poverty and hunger.
2: Well, I want to draw you out on that because while I wish I didn't need to do this, and frankly, if news media did their job, I wouldn't need to do it. But there are many media templates that are harmfully distorted, you know, and one of them is kind of, you know, even in an article that might wind up being somehow sympathetic, there still is this framework of workers versus SNAP recipients. And that's, you can't really have a conversation if you don't understand that these are not different groups.
1: That's absolutely right. So when you think about SNAP, we have 42 million people in this country who participate in SNAP. Close to 14 million of them are children, and then a number of them are older adults, people with disabilities. We have over a million people on SNAP who are veterans who serve the country. And then there were also waivers that states and communities could get if there was high unemployment in the area. So if you're covered by these time limits, how it translates is that you get 3 months of benefits for 3 years. So you are really out of luck. And the work requirements are not just about, you know, work. It's 20 hours a week. It really is about making sure that you're able to document and prove that you're working. And so we expect people who are meeting the requirements to fall out as well. And I would also say that a lot of our neighbors are participating in SNAP. 1 in 8 households across the country participate in SNAP. But SNAP, you know, supports the families who participate in the program, but also, as you point out, has a huge economic impact throughout the nation. And so for every dollar that's spent in SNAP, it generates up to $1.80 in economic activity. And that supports local jobs and local businesses. It supports local grocers. Some of these cuts that they're proposing with SNAP, we're very, very concerned what it's going to mean for rural grocers and for grocery stores in general, because SNAP is a huge support to lots of rural grocery stores. In some communities, there is just one grocery store, and, you know, SNAP benefits could cover 20% of the purchases that are taking place in that store or more. And grocery stores are on a very tight margin, and losing SNAP benefits could really cause them not to be able to survive. We have 42 million people in this country who participate in SNAP. And the problem isn't that we have 42 million people on SNAP. The problem is that we have 42 million people who live in poverty. And we have too many kids who are growing up in poverty and all the negative impacts that that has on their ability to thrive as they grow.
0: That was Crystal Fitzsimons, president of the Food Research and Action Center, speaking with Counterspin in November 2025. And that's it for Counterspin for this week. Counterspin is produced by FAIR, the National Media Watch group based in New York. 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I'm Janine Jackson. 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
1: That's Kev Choice, casually dressed in a cinnamon color button-down shirt, wooden beaded necklace, and black jeans, sitting at the piano playing a reimagined cover of the 1982 classic All This Love by famed R&B group DeBarge, a track he included on his latest EP, All My Love, featuring Vivica Hawkins.

0: Choice is a classically trained pianist, rapper, composer, and educator raised in Oakland, California, with family roots in San Francisco. He has long been a driving force in the Bay Area's vibrant music scene, blending hip-hop, jazz, soul, and classical music. Over the years, he's collaborated with the likes of Lauryn Hill, Michael Franti, and Too Short, all while building a solo career that marries artistic innovation with social activism. With his new EP, All My Love, Kev Choice explores the themes of love, vulnerability, and the complexities of relationships. Through soulful melodies and insightful lyricism, the project navigates the emotional highs and lows of human connection, intertwining personal reflection with universal themes. I'm Anita Johnson, and today on Making Contact, we dive into the journey of Kev Choice, his early years, and his latest project, All My Love. I had the chance to catch up with him at San Francisco State University, where he teaches jazz harmony and Afro-Cuban ensemble. Here's Kev Choice describing the creative process behind his new EP.
1: You know, since the pandemic, I have been working on a series of songs. And, you know, a lot of it is based off of personal experience. I will say this, you know, kind of taking, you know, where in the past my music was focused on, you know, whether that's political issues or social justice things, I feel like I'm at a page in my life where I'm like analyzing myself as a man and knowing that I have to grow, I have to be vulnerable, I have to express myself to the fullest in order to be at the best capacity, continue to do the work in community. It's almost like that's a lot of us are stressing self-care, stressing our own healing in order to continue to do the work at the highest capacity.
0: In a time marked by profound challenges and social reckonings, All My Love stands out as a deeply personal offering. For Kev Choice, this EP represents not just a shift in sound, but in focus, turning the lens inward. His reflections reveal an artist evolving, intent on mastering personal growth and emotional honesty.
1: And also be authentic, stepping into spaces and, you know, being vulnerable. Like a lot of us, you know, men don't discuss certain things, whether that's loss, whether that's heartbreak, whether that's our deficiencies as how we show up as men. And even in conversations, I feel like we need to kind of open up that dialogue a little bit more as men, especially Black men, men of color, about how we show up in relationship, how we express love, how we receive love, and what that means. And I feel like that'll help us even in the work that we do is in community, as leaders, as fathers, as educators, and all those things. So I've been trying to represent that in the music that has coincided with things I've been going through in my personal life.
0: By embracing his personal growth, All My Love invites listeners into this space, serving as a soundtrack for healing. In the track, Congratulations, Kev Choice reflects on his past relationships, acknowledging that he wasn't ready for deep commitment at the time.

Yeah, congratulations. You know, it was, you know, a lot of times I take a song and put different experiences together. So that happened to me actually numerous times. So someone I would date, and then the next person would be the person that they would end up, you know, marrying or being with. And I was just like, oh, wow, okay, I see. That's it almost was like a pattern. I'm like, man. So either I'm, like, preparing them for this, or something about me is like, well, they get to the next person, it's like they finally realize exactly what they need. And, you know, and I can't harbor ill will around it, because, you know, I actually wasn't ready at that time. They might have been ready. I wasn't ready, or I didn't display the things that made them feel safe and secure. Whether that's being not spending enough time, whether that's not, being completely vulnerable. You know, I even said, like, you know, he got down on one knee. He's, you know, they was taking vacations, you know, in the wintertime. What I said, I mean, even in the chorus, like, he take you out to dinner on a Tuesday, movies on a, like, doing things in the middle of the week, not just on the weekend, on this, when you have free time.

0: that's something that I had struggles with. So
1: you said had. Have you resolved that?
0: Next question. No, it's. I feel like one thing though, I'm more honest about it. I'm more aware about it. I'm not like making excuses. Like I'll just be like, you know what? I struggle with finding ways to make time to incorporate a partner in my life. Like I feel like that's also a part of, you know, this music that I'm creating or releasing, is like allowing people to be like, hey, this is something I struggle with. I'm not trying to hide it. I'm being honest about it. And I feel like that it'll help me grow from it, and it'll help others as well. Like just even talking about it and being like, you know what, that's, I have a problem being, you know, dedicated, you know, during the week, or I have troubles balancing my schedule and work, like things like that.
2: By fostering space for deep, often challenging dialogues, particularly between men and women, Kev Choice aims to open up heartfelt discussions that can strengthen relationships.
0: All of this to me comes from conversations with women about what makes them feel valued, what makes them feel safe, and trying to uplift those more. Think about an authentic way, or think about a way to value someone as a human being versus just a physical aspect when you're approaching them. So yeah, it's just it was just like a conversation, like having conversations with women and just different situations that I've been in.
2: How can men, listening to what you just said, listening to the song, how can they benefit from actually hearing what you're trying to convey, like really taking it in? How can that improve black relationships, right? Male and female relationships?
0: Well, I think it's having real, authentic, sometimes deep and difficult conversations. Like, you know, even going to that song, Searching for a Feeling, which really every line in that song is me, is really spoken from the perspective of a female to a man. It's like she said, she told me, tell me I'm your everything.

0: manifest into fruition. In the song Searching for a Feeling, Kev Choice explores a woman's perspective, capturing her desires and expectations within a relationship.
1: She told me, tell me I'm your everything. Look into my eyes, see paradise, feel butterflies spreading wings. It's really a woman telling a man how she wants to feel.
0: Through song, Kev Choice encourages more attentiveness and understanding in relationships, emphasizing the importance of creating dialogue around interpersonal communication and encouraging men to think about how they approach relationships. He offers more background in the song, Fresh Fade.

on the surface is talking about a man, or, you know, getting a fresh haircut and feeling that confidence when you step out the barbershop. But if, as I get deeper into the story, like I approach a woman on the street, I'm like, hey, you know, you, I like how you looking. I'm feeling good. I'm looking good. Let's hang out. Let's kick it. Can I talk to you? Can I call you? And then it turns into a conversation of how women often feel when they're approached by men based on how they look and the pressures of social media and she, you know, and also just the stresses of dealing with life. And we start having a conversation about that. But then it goes deeper into like just the pressure that women feel when a man just approach them on the street. To me, I'm like, I ain't thinking nothing about it, but to her, she might be like, man, here's another guy trying to approach me because I look good, because I'm, you know, it's a nice day. I'm just trying to get to work. I'm stressed out. I don't need this energy.

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0: As Kev Choice reflects on the themes of All My Love, vulnerability, growth, and authenticity, it's clear that his upbringing played a significant role in shaping both the artist and the man he is today. Growing up in Oakland, surrounded by the rich sounds of soul, gospel, jazz, and all kinds of live music, Kev Choice was immersed in a world of rhythm and melody long before he began creating his own.
1: Growing up in Oakland and always coming across the bridge to the city to see like my grandmother who was in Fillmore, and going to Third Baptist Church in San Francisco, which I feel like were probably some of my early music experiences, seeing the choir and hearing those spirituals, you know, not getting into music, but like just hearing it and being around it and being surrounded by it. And of course, my mom, all my aunts, just heavy music. Always listening to them, listening to music in the living room, having parties, you know, listening to all the latest records, the soul records, the R&B records, the hip-hop records. Like, they was just always listening to whatever was out currently. And that kind of, like, I think that just kind of piqued my interest to just the power of music at that early age.
0: Kev Choice's family sparked his early love for music, but it was none other than Prince who truly influenced his musical path and even inspired him to learn the piano.
1: So that seventh grade, I signed up for, you know, Westlake Middle School. And it was crazy. They asked us, you know, you can know, they was like, you could take two electives. You know, these were the options. And I was like, wow, piano. I was like, I'm going to take piano. And at that same time, I was really, Prince had a movie called Under the Cherry Moon. I was already a Prince fan from like Controversy, Purple Rain. Like my mom had all the Prince albums and I would just listen to those albums kind of like blown away. Like his sound to me was something different than all of the other records. I would listen to all of them, but his was like, man, I was like curious like why he made certain sounds or why he would had a record playing backwards at the end of the song. Like he would be doing crazy stuff on the albums. I was like, man, that's crazy. So of course we watched Purple Rain every day. Then Under the Cherry Moon came out. Prince was a piano player in France. I was just like blown away by that because I already was curious about the piano. And then here's my musical hero playing the piano. So that's kind of what made me sign up for that piano class and then try to take French as well.
0: Though Prince may have inspired him musically, it was the support and encouragement he received from teachers that paved the way for his growth as a musician.
1: Well, a big part of that, so after that, you know, first year, seventh grade, Westlake, my teacher, you know, shout out Miss Phillips, Willie Schaefer's, recognized the talent that I had. Like, I really progressed quickly that first year. She recommended I get into this program at UC Berkeley called Young Musicians Program. And that was a phenomenal program for youth all across the Bay. Summer program, like for 2 months where you're doing music theory, music history, choir. They give you private lessons. They gave me a piano. They gave me a real piano in my home. And this was all paid for. This was all free. And that program really, like I wasn't around, like I was around like all of the other prodigies around the whole Bay Area. This is where I met people like Howard Wiley or Geechee Taylor or everybody from people like Thomas Prison or even Lettucey when she was younger. Like everybody went through that program. Like you asked a lot of the musicians, they went through Young Musicians at Berkeley. So I was in there for 3 years and, you know, it just really helped excel my musical growth and education. Of course, going to Skyline High School, being in a jazz band there and the orchestra, but really Young Musicians put me at a level to where once I started going for college auditions or college tours, I would play for them and they was like, oh wow, you're really talented. And that's kind of how I got offered a scholarship to go to Xavier University.
0: When Kev Choice made the leap from Oakland to New Orleans to pursue college, his world of musical possibilities really expanded. He began collaborating with musicians from diverse backgrounds and exploring music theory in depth. After earning a bachelor's in music, he kept the momentum going and headed to Southern Illinois University for a master's in music with a focus in piano performance. That's where things really started to click.
1: I think it was in grad school when I got I was in this band. I got hired to be in the band of some of my friends. It was like a hip-hop band, but I was playing keys. And one of the MCs knew that I was an MC and producer as well. And he was like, you know, he was like, yo, kid, we want you to play key, but then we want you to jump up and start rapping in the middle of the song, like throw everybody off. And I was like, it was like the first time in a show I was asked to like play keys and then spit at the same time. And I was like, wow, that would be dope. And then from then on, when I first did that, the crowd kind of went crazy because nobody expected me to, you know, here I am a master's degree candidate in classical piano who just jumped off the keys and started spitting, like, as an MC. And I feel like that showed me that it could live in one space and also within the hip-hop space, because hip-hop is, you know, it's all about highlighting the multiple genres and that one aspect and bringing it to that dynamic as a hip-hop performer in a hip-hop band where we do everything from jazz to soul to whatever.
0: It was at that moment that made him realize he could blend those worlds, hip-hop, jazz, and soul into one space, which would later serve as a musical blueprint for him. And though he's known by many labels, lyricist, rapper, artist, it's his remarkable songwriting and piano skills that truly set Kept Choice apart. A prime example of his talent came in 2015 when he performed his original composition, International Boulevard, from the album Oakland Riviera, playing live among the trees at an outdoor exhibit at the San Francisco Botanical Gardens. Kept Choice captivated the crowd, transforming the natural setting into an unforgettable musical experience.

That live performance left a lasting impact, showcasing the deep connection Kev Choice has with his instrument, a bond that resonates throughout his music. His new EP, All My Love, weaves together various styles, but keeps hip-hop at the forefront. As we talked, his song, God, not on the EP, but one of his latest releases, naturally came up, revealing his evolving understanding of unconditional love and his spiritual journey. God is

my growth as a as an adult in exploring different religions, reading about different religions, becoming a musician, practitioner in music communities in the Bay Area and beyond that really emphasize, you know, oneness, emphasize spirituality, emphasize, you know, love as the most powerful force in the universe. Like, that's something that I study, practice, and try to exhibit day to day, even, like I say, through music, through education, through even through political activism. Like, I never try to attack a political opponent or someone on the political side. I'm like, I'm coming at this from a place of love. And, you know, even, you know, the Panthers and all the way back, you know, say love is a revolutionary act. That's very true.

0: conversation wound down, I asked Kev Choice about his vision for the next steps in his journey.
1: Well, I think for me, it's continuing to grow as a, you know, composer, a producer, a performer, expanding my audience, you know, from, you know, a mainly Bay Area base to being able to take my own message, my own music, my own band across the world, like I've done with other artists, and sharing my musical platform across the world with my own sound and my own message, and also continuing to expand, I feel like, on the, what I call the form of hip hop, and to, you know, creating bigger pieces, like creating orchestral pieces, and going around, you know, showcasing the inner connection between Black music, symphonic music, jazz music, all of that in a larger scale. Like, I always wanted to do large scale musical hip hop performances. Like, I had a 10-piece band when we first started. I wanted to be like Duke Ellington in hip hop. So I've always wanted to make hip hop sound large, sound very musical, bring in different elements with different instruments. So continuing to do that and just, you know, taking it around the world.

I'm Anita Johnson, and this is Making Contact. I spoke with pianist, rapper, composer, and educator Kev Choice about his musical journey and his latest project, All My Love. 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We really like to hear from you. 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

the first Scot and first female to head the Edinburgh International Festival. Prize-winning Brazilian actor and filmmaker Wagner Moura. He was nominated for an Oscar for his performance in The Secret Agent. Here in Edinburgh, he's starring in the play A Trial, after an enemy of the people. All that and more coming up.

0: had gone into the hostage area without wearing a mask, my name would be mentioned among a vast array of potential suspects. Even though the state concedes that I was never affiliated with any of the gangs said to have presided over the riot, the fact that I was already serving time for murder would play a big part in their decision to indict me. Ultimately, I was charged with 9 counts of aggravated murder. I couldn't believe it.
1: That was an excerpt from the

Well, Mama, she had complications. There's nothing very strange about that. None said, we can't kill that baby.

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0: That's one.
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Sonic Cafe. We are your radio. Yeah, we're the rock that makes you roll, baby. Hey, that's The Setup from 2004 with their take of I Am Your Radio. So, hey, welcome. 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Anyway, I digress. I'm your host, Scott Clark, and this is episode 525. This time, the Sonic Cafe digs deep into our musical grab bag of tricks for a mix that stretches across 63 years. Listen for Cocktail Slippers with their new release, Joyride. The Calling from 2001. The Smashing Pumpkins taking on Fleetwood Mac's Landslide from the 90s. In Excess's Suicide Blonde from the 80s. Yes, with Going for the One from the 70s. And as always, there are plenty more. We'll also fire up another Sonic Cafe twin spin. 1960s style this time. Marvin Gaye's Can I Get a Witness, followed by the Rolling Stones cover released a year later. We'll let that rip around the bottom of the hour. On the comedy side, Derek Strupp thinks the world's on fire, and he's got some advice for us, while Erica Rhodes dodges a bullet. All that, plus cameos from Winston Churchill, John F. Kennedy, and Neil Armstrong. So, hey, let's do this thing, huh? It's 3 a.m. This is Matchbox 20, and as always, we're the Sonic Cafe.

0: should be eating whatever you want. The world's on fire. If you watch the news and go, I'll take a kale salad, you're sick in the head, man. There's no better time than now to put gravy on your salad. I'm serious. Out here eating healthy, you got people exercising. I think that's crazy, too. You want to live to be 100 to see how this movie ends? You got problems, man. Yourself. I'm saying go out the old-fashioned way, you know? Be like 83 years old, weed eating in the yard, and you go, I think that's it, you know?
1: We're the Sonic Cafe.
2: Action figure sold separately.

0: manage to get a look at the roof?
1: Yes, I did.
0: And do you think you can fix it?
1: Yeah, I think so.
0: Okay, how much will it cost?
1: Well, I think it's going to cost you about... Ooh.
0: Really?
1: Obviously, it's just an estimate. It might be closer to...
0: That's quite expensive.
1: Well, I suppose I could do it for...
0: I thought it'd be more like...
1: No, the guttering's going to cost you... But the tiling is going to cost you. Ooh, insulation plus VAT. You're looking at.
0: How much for cash?
1: 50 quid.
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2: Two.
3: Two for one.
5: It's like a two for one, but two for two.
0: That can't be true.
6: Yes! Yes, it can!
0: We're the

0: nicer with breakups than men. I think they're much nicer. We're more supportive with each other. We always blame the guy. We're always like, you dodged a bullet, yeah. Right? That's what we say, you dodged a bullet. And I like that. I like the support that women are giving, but I don't think that's an accurate analogy, right? Because if you're dodging a bullet, to me, it's like the bullet's coming at you, right? It's coming at you, and then you jump out of the way, and then it hits something else, right? That's what technically dodging a bullet is. It's not the bullet comes inside of you. And then you fall in love with the gun. That's not dodging a bullet. Maybe surviving a bullet. Yeah. There's a lot of women walking around with bullets still wedged inside of her.
1: It's one small step for man, one giant leap for mankind.
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0: No, you know what? 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All right, I'm leaving town. I'm moving to, like, Oregon or something.
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outfit department and give him no more clothes. He asked Boo Howard, where can I go? Howard said, there's just a one place that I know. Sam said, tell me quick, I gotta run. And old Howard just pointed with his gun. He said, back.

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Told her first father was nothing right. My complexion, she said, is much too white. He said, come on over here, child, step into the light. You're right. Let me tell the second mother this has been done. But the second mother was with the seventh son, and they were both having fun on Highway 61. Now the roving gambler, he was very bored. He was trying to start in the next world war. Found himself a promoter, fell off the floor. He said, man, I never engaged in this kind of thing before, but yeah, I think it can be easily done. Indeed, we just put up some bleachers out in the sun, and we have it all back down on Highway 61.

Alyeska Resort supports operations of KEUL. Some of our volunteers work for the resort. KEUL thanks Alyeska Resort for hosting our transmitter.

Hi, folks. This is a guy from the band that's from places other than here. In my past lives, I've also been known to play with the radio myself. So whenever I'm in Alaska, I listen to Glacier City Radio, KULFM 88.9 Girdwood.

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0: We'd like to introduce this man over here playing the dobro for you. He's originally from Warren, Ohio, and now lives in Nashville, Tennessee. And he's been a hero of all of ours since, of course, the second we heard him. He's regarded as one of the finest musicians in the world. Please make welcome the greatest dobro player the world has ever known, Jerry Douglas.
1: Thank you. How y'all doing? Great to see you.

0: 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Hi, I'm Riley Woodford for the Alaska Department of Fish and Game.
1: A group of stellar sea lions is hauled out on a rocky beach on Marmot Island near Kodiak. One has a device like a fat smartphone glued to the top of her head. It's a GPS tracking device, and it also provides a wealth of other information for sea lion researchers. How deep she dives, how long she spends underwater, whether she is hauled out or swimming, and the temperature of the ocean when she's in the water. All the information is stored in the memory and transmitted to a satellite to biologists when she surfaces. Seven female sea lions, all mothers with a pup, were captured and tagged in October of 2019. That tag falls off when the sea lions molt, an annual late summer occurrence. All those tags transmitted successfully between October 2019 and March 2020. The animals are also equipped with tiny, flipper-mounted tracking tags, which last for years and provide the sea lions locations when they're hauled out on land. In October of 2020, six of those seven females returned to the same haulouts where they were captured a year earlier. They are creatures of habit, and they use the same rookeries and the same haulouts year after year. For Sounds Wild, I'm Riley Woodford. Aye, aye.

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1: Yeah. Oh, wow.
0: Hi, I'm Ken Rundle.
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4: This is Richie Furay from Buffalo Springfield and Poco.
5: Hello, this is Arnie Kornfeld, the co-creator and promoter of Woodstock and the movie maker. And I hope you're enjoying this Flower Power moment in history because it's important that the spirit of Flower Power stays alive.
0: So Jennifer and Joe Hill were coming into Los Angeles with Handsome Johnny on their tour of America. They wanted to be close to it all, to shout the fish cheer and sing the feel like I'm fixing to die rag. Then Jennifer says, well, if I were a carpenter, I'd make the ultimate soul sacrifice to get us all on the wheel of fortune, because then we shall overcome and obtain our freedom.
6: It was just kismet because Richie Havens had been a friend of mine for 10 years before Woodstock, and Michael came to me and said, Arnie, we can't put on an electric act. And I felt bad because Nevins from Sweetwater was a friend of mine, and I wanted them to go on first. And then I talked to Richie, and we talked. And then you saw it in the Woodstock director's cut, too. There's me with Richie arm in arm.
0: Yeah.
6: And I'm holding his microphone in my hand. Because Michael said nobody could get a chipmunk try. Nobody can get Richie to open. And that's why I had to tell Richie we were walking towards his microphone. Richie, you love this, I said. This is what you're all about. You have to open this. And he sits down, and I hand him the mic. And then I turn. I walk 10 feet. I have three

0: We're getting it tied up. Two or three of the groups are in. We're just trying to match up groups of equipment. We'll be okay.
1: We apologize for the noise of the choppity-choppity, but it seems there are a few cars blocking the road, so we're flying everybody in.
2: Okay. Mr. Richie Havens.

0: Richie Havens kicked off the show, followed by Swami Satchidananda.
1: Peter Banks and I used our own money, and I've been meditating since John Lennon came back from India. So Peter Banks and I, we paid and brought Swami Satchidananda and his friends to the field, because I told Michael, because it will put a feeling of peace on that field.
0: Yeah.
1: And it'll stay.
0: After Sweetwater, an act that you absolutely love, Burt Summer.
1: Well, loved him. I had already spent $600,000 on two albums.
0: Oh.
1: And he was in Hair, and his songs are incredible.

This is one thing that I was going to wait a while before we talked about, but maybe we'll talk about it now so you can think about it, because we all have to make some kind of plans for ourselves. It's a free concert from now on. That doesn't mean that anything goes. What that means is we're going to put the music up here for free. What it means is that the people who are backing this thing, who put up the money for it, are going to take a bit of a bath. A big bath. That's no hype, that's truth. They're going to get hurt. But what it means is that these people have it in their heads that your welfare is a hell of a lot more important, and the music is, than a dollar. Let's face the situation. We've had thousands and thousands of people come here today. Many, many more than we knew or even

0: What do you remember about him?
1: I used to manage the morgue.
0: Did you?
1: I was there when we did the demo of Reason to Believe.
0: Hmm.
1: I was so sad because I was with Tim the day before he died.
0: Oh, yeah.
1: Yeah, we had got him in advance from BMI. He had been sober for almost 2 years and put on a lot of weight. And the next day, he was gone.
0: Yeah.
1: It's like, is anybody here? I said, my old friend Tim.

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1: Thank you.
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0: Tim Hardin topped it off with If I Were a Carpenter.
2: Burt Summer did a Jennifer.
0: And Richie Havens did Handsome Johnny and Freedom.
4: Barbara Willis, Mother is Sick. Please come to the front of the stage. Les.
2: And it's my pleasure this hour to be talking with a guy who knows probably more about Woodstock than anyone else alive, the co-creator of Woodstock, Artie Kornfeld.
0: And you know more about Woodstock than most folks, baby, because you were there. Did you buy your tickets as soon as you heard about it?
2: No, actually, I did not plan on going. I had just gotten a job just out of college. I was doing a freeform album rock show, and I didn't think I could get away. Plus, I knew my crappy car wouldn't make it all the way to New York. But the day before Woodstock started, honey, I got a call from a guy I knew from college. He was going to Woodstock, asked me if I wanted to join him. So I checked with my boss, and to my delight, he said okay. So we left late Friday night and got there Saturday morning.
0: So you missed all the Friday acts, including Melanie?
2: Yeah, and as you know, Melanie was unknown outside of New York City at that time.
0: Yeah, she got booked because her husband and manager, Peter Shikarik, worked in the same building that Artie Kornfeld did.
2: Peter passed away decades after Woodstock, and that caused Melanie to give Artie Kornfeld a call one day.
5: Peter Shikarik, when he died, she called me that night and asked me would I manage her, and I said, Melanie, I can't even manage myself, but I'll do anything I can to help you. Melanie's a great gal. She really is, and I love beautiful people, and I love a brand new pair of roller skates.
2: Yeah.
5: She's wonderful. We talk.
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3: Let's welcome a special guest, a very nice young lady, a new face. Let's welcome Melanie.

my dream, it would not fall down if I could live high on the ground. The sound of high is a good one.

0: Right after that, one of the icons of folk music's son, Woody Guthrie's son, Arlo, played.
1: If you take a look at the original Woodstock movie, who's the guy walking over the bridge to the stage with Arlo?
0: That's you.
1: I had to get the deal was that the acts that played the concert, for 50% of their performance fee, they would allow themselves to be shot for a movie.
0: Hmm.
1: And so every act before they went on, I had to talk into being filmed. And I'm the one who told Arlo, I cracked up because I'm the one, because I had just spoken to Governor Rockefeller when he closed the Troy. And I said, Arlo, could you believe they had to close the New York Thruway? Because there's another million people coming in, it'll be a riot here. And the first thing he said is, wow. And then he said, could you believe they just told me they had to close the New York Thruway? And I crack up when I see that.
2: Yeah, it's far out, man. How many of you can dig how many people there are, man. Man, it's supposed to be 1.5 million people here by tonight. Can you dig that? New York State Thruway is closed, man.
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2: Yeah. A lot of freaks.

0: This is Lisa Law, and if you happen to be at the original Woodstock 69, I need to talk to you. Please contact me through my Facebook page, Lisa Law Photography. Thank you.
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1: Talking with Artie Kornfeld about Woodstock. I wasn't there Friday night, got there Saturday morning, but by 10 p.m., according to reports I've read, Friday night it started to drizzle, and by midnight it was a real problem. Did you start to worry that you might have to cancel the whole thing?
2: It wasn't canceling the whole thing. We started worrying about the people. That was my part, the people, okay? I mean, we started worrying about the safety of the people. And then I saw the stage was starting to fall apart from the rain and the wind. Mm-hmm.
1: Joan Baez closed the first night with We Shall Overcome, which Woodstock did, overcame all the problems. And
2: that's a miracle.

0: The music your parents warned you about. The Flower Power Hour.
1: By the time I got there Saturday, everything was dry. It was just beautiful. When we walked in, about a mile and a half walk from where we parked our car, we first heard Country Joe McDonald when we sat down.
2: Give me

0: die. All right. Hey!
1: Ladies and gentlemen, Country Joe McDonald.
2: It's the Make Love, Not War show, the Flower Power Hour.
3: She's my awesome wife, MJ. I'm Ken Rundle. We're flashing back to Woodstock on this Flower Power Hour. And you just heard me and about a half a million other folks there shouting the fish cheer with Country Joe McDonald.
2: He was the first guy you heard when you got there?
3: Yeah, when we sat down, actually we heard Quill on the way in, and then Country Joe was playing as we sat down.
4: All right, this is a technical one. Between the sound panel, for all you people right here down in front of me, there's a cable running down here, which is the sound cables. Can you please sort of spread away from it a bit so they can get a man back and forth, so we can keep the sound level, so everybody up there gets what they need.
2: Also in that set, from Friday's Bill at Woodstock, Joan Baez gave us Joe Hill and We Shall Overcome.
3: And a pair from Arlo Guthrie in there too, coming into Los Angeles, bringing in a couple of keys. And Wheel of Fortune, no relation to the TV show.
5: Stop saying poop.
2: So we're into day two of Woodstock now, and by this time, you're there in the crowd.
3: And during the time that Country Joe was on stage, a guy came by offering everybody free hits of mescaline.
2: And of course, you just couldn't refuse.
3: I could not. But about the time I was starting to peak, these announcements kept coming up over the PA.
6: To get back to the warning that I've received, you may take it with however many grains of salt you wish, that the brown acid that is circulating around us is not specifically too good. It's suggested that you do stay away from that. Of course, it's your own trip, so be my guest. But please be advised that there is a warning on that one, okay?
2: Oh, boy, I bet you started freaking.
3: Yeah, it was really good stuff, whatever it was, acid or mescaline. And I knew I could handle it just fine, but I thought, out of a half million people, what if just 1% started having a bad trip? We'd be in the middle of 5,000 bad trips. So I convinced our group to get up and just take off the heck out of there. And we got our stuff and left. Went back to the car.
2: Man, what a bummer.
3: Well, we were still tripping real good. And the Dead was playing. We could hear him as we were walking to the car. So, like Bob Odenkirk would say, it's all good, man.
7: I think the Woodstock Nation, the part that's stuck true to Woodstock, and that remembered that the ad said peace and music. Everybody got so much into the stardom of the ad, they didn't realize the people on the field were the stars, because it was peaceful. It was one fist fight, and there's half a million people, and they were doing drugs. Could you imagine if they were drinking?
3: Yeah.
7: Look at that, there were half a million people.
3: Peace.

0: Ladies and gentlemen, Santana!
1: 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This portion of the Flower Power Hour is brought to you by
2: the Frying Dutchman. Ahoy, matey. How do you feel of taco? Is it more iced tea ye be needin'?
3: Okay.
2: Set sail for the Frying Dutchman.
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10: This is Keith Levinson, musical director and conductor of The Who. And you've got the Flower Power Hour. 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
11: You know, you flash me back to Woodstock, and you too. 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
10: Yeah.
11: And I felt it's your job now, and it was my job, and that's why when everybody was trying concerts, and I was saying, don't any of you use the name Woodstock, because you can't copy a miracle. And Woodstock was a miracle.
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0: of having you to talk to. You're all beautiful.
1: You've got the Flower Power Hour. Ken Rundle here talking with Artie Kornfeld about Woodstock. On Saturday, after Country Joe played, a guy played who was not scheduled to play, but he was a good friend of yours, the guy who introduced you to marijuana, John Sebastian.
2: My son is fruitful.
1: Yeah, but they had broken up then.
2: When John got there, I brought him in, and I even gave him extra tickets, and then he was sitting with Linda, and so rest in peace, and myself, in a little lean-to kind of place to be protected from the rain. Mm-hmm. And Michael came over to me and says, Artie, we got to put on an acoustic act because of the rain. We got to have someone that doesn't need that electric because we don't have it. And he said, I can't get anybody to play. And I said, wait a minute. Mike, this is John Sebastian from the Spoonful of Friends. And then I said to John, okay, John had just dropped the essence, okay? And he was just starting to trip up. He didn't have a guitar. So I looked out and there was Tim Harden, who I was managing before. And I said, Timmy, can I borrow your axe? He said, why? I said, Sebastian's got to go on. So now I give him the guitar. John's freaking out at this point because he's just coming on. And now I'm pushing him on stage where he didn't expect to play to a half a million people when he got on stage. And I actually pushed him up the stairs. And it just hit him. And that's why, if you see the movie, he forgot the lyrics to the younger generation.
1: Yeah.

0: No, it's not true because we're doing it. I love you. Goodbye.
1: I still like Summer in the City and What a Day for a Daydream. And Did You Ever Have to Make Up Your Mind?
2: Mm-hmm.
1: I thought John was a great. He was a folk writer, but he made it pop.
2: Yeah. After him, Keith Hartley, and then the Incredible String Band and Canned Heat.
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1: And it's Woodstock Week here on the Flower Power Hour. We heard from a couple of acts that I did get to see while I was still at Woodstock. Canned Heat and John Sebastian.
0: John Sebastian did Darlin' Be Home Soon and Younger Generation.
1: And Fido De La Parra and Canned Heat did Going Up the Country.
0: We've got Mountain up next. Were you still there at that point?
1: Well, the brown acid kicked in while Mountain was on stage. So at some point while they were playing, we got up and took off. Got a bit paranoid about being so high in such a huge crowd.
0: So the four of you walked 2 miles back to your car?
1: Yeah, barefoot I was.
0: Did you just take off then?
1: No, we were way too high. Pretty tired too, because we drove all night the night before. So I remember just lying on the roof of the car, honey, staring up at the stars. And I could hear the Dead from about 2 miles away.
0: Wow. And apparently Artie Carnfeld, the Pied Piper of Woodstock, had taken some of the same stuff you did.
1: Well, he took some stuff. There were at least 3 different types of acid being handed out at Woodstock, but he got his from the Grateful Dead's Owlsley Stanley.
0: A.K.A. the Bear. He was the Dead's soundman.
1: Yeah.
0: And Artie needed something to take the edge off.
1: And he made the mistake of asking Owlsley, the Bear, for some help.
2: Of all the people to ask, I was so not into the acid thing.
1: Yeah.
2: Who would ask Owlsley for a pill? And all I asked was, you know, something like a Dexedrine or a diet pill? Because I've been up for 72 hours and I got work to do.
1: Uh-huh.
2: And Owlsley gives me 2 pills. So Linda takes one and I take one. And I assumed it was like a Dexedrine or some kind of amphetamine.
1: Yeah.
2: And all of a sudden, the band's playing, I'm sitting on the amps, and all of a sudden, I see troopers dropping from the sky, shooting people, and the stage goes on fire, and it was real to me.
1: Wow.
2: And Linda and I were so in love and so close, it was real to her, too.
1: Uh-huh.
2: So we went backstage, and then Michael came over to try to talk me down, and he couldn't do it. You know, I put myself in the medical tent.
1: Yeah.
2: I had to get a shot of Thorazine just to come down.

0: The Flower Power Hour.
1: Mountain, and then the Grateful Dead came on, and you were responsible for some of the quality of their act that night, I'm told.
2: Well, Garcia said that I screwed up and took away his ability to play that night.
1: Yeah.
2: When I first got there, I wound up with my wife and myself and Lush and Garcia in my trailer. We came out 4 hours later, and Garcia said he never came down. He was never the same. You know, and what a wonderful man. And you know what amazed me? Jerry, did you guys ever rehearse? No. Did you plan what you were going to play? What's that? No. Did you have any idea what was coming next? No. Did you guys ever have a fight? No. Did you laugh at any show? He said, every show. And he said it was crazy because I'd be playing something and all of a sudden I hear something else, so I jump in on that.

0: John Fogerty and CCR followed the debt.
1: It wasn't really featured in the movie, the first movie. Mm-hmm. It should have been, but it wasn't. And I don't know the politics, you know. Who was a Warner Brothers ad? It should have been.
2: Creedence Clearwater Revival.

0: Thank you very much.
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2: Moving into the acts that got on late Saturday night at Woodstock, Janis Joplin had her Cosmic Blues Band. She wasn't with Big Brother anymore.
3: Janis and I didn't talk for 10 years because she scared the hell out of me when I went to visit in San Francisco. She was a trip. Boy, when I hear her now, I just can't believe how great her voice is. I mean, Jimi Hendrix was not blues. Janis Joplin was blues.

0: freaks.
1: Doug and Jack McManus, please meet Joanne at the Red Cross tent.
2: Will Gary Woods meet Roseanne in front of the stage? Please don't meet each other in front of the stage. Meet to the side if you can meet.

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1: Sly and the Family Stone.
2: Dave Capel, that was the manager of Sly, and Sly and I had a similar problem, you know, and that was called cocaine.
1: Mm-hmm.
2: I spent a half hour with Sly. I was afraid about Sly because he had just caused a riot at the Newport Festival. And I said, Sly, you got to go back to the Sly I knew. These people love you, and they represent everything you're singing about, so go do it, you know, do it right.

0: it was just my wife and myself, Lang and Wadley. We cleared the stage in the front. And when we got caught in the middle, I want to take you higher. And Chipmunk was smart because he started to put the light up and down the field. And boy, to be in the middle of him saying, I want to take you higher, and the crowd all jumping up with their fists in the air, higher.
1: Yeah.
0: it was quite a rush.
2: Artie Cornfield there, co-creator of Woodstock, on the Flower Power Hour.
3: Just before Artie, Sly did Want to Take You Higher.
2: Also, Pinball Wizard from The Who, Cosmic Blues from Janis, and CCR, Born on the Bayou.
3: Way back there, we heard a very high Jerry Garcia do a song called High Time, and theme for an imaginary Western from Mountain.
2: And by the time Artie was up there on stage, honey, blowing his mind during Want to Take You Higher, I was already asleep back in the car.
3: Bummer.
2: Well, we had to leave for Michigan at daybreak. We all had to work Monday, but I got no regrets. I mean, I got to be there for part of it anyway.
4: Yeah, man.
0: Pretty amazing stuff.
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Love you, baby. 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
7: Well, thank you, Ken. Good to be here.
2: I'm going to start with a bunch of questions that my lovely wife, MJ, has provided us with. The first one, she says, who or what inspired you to create Woodstock?
7: Well, I was thinking about Woodstock for about 10 years before it happened. It was the fact that guys that played football in high school, about five of them were killed in Vietnam. It was my way of protesting what was going on with the government and that we should get out of Vietnam. And it was also my realization, because I was a history major in college, that we were the largest generation in the history of the world, because we were the war babies from World War II. Yeah. There'd never be a generation with that many people. And I wanted to keep that spirit alive. Yeah, and then Michael came in, and he lived with me because he came from Florida, and his head shop was closed in Florida. So he lived with me for about 2 years. And he was a hippie, you know. Yeah, that's Michael. I love Michael, and I'm sorry he's gone. Oh, God. The good thing about Michael is he got Great Columbia.
2: Great Columbia.
7: Well, he lived in Coconut Grove, Florida.
2: Who was your, this is going to be a tough one for you, but 3 days of music, who was your favorite performer at Woodstock, can you say?
7: You know, Richie Havens had been a friend of mine for 10 years before Woodstock. I got him as first lawyer. He was a wonderful guy, but Michael said, Artie, nobody that works for me can get Richie to go on. He doesn't want to open a show. And he said, could you do it? I said, yeah, I could do it. He's a friend of mine. And I just said, Richie, you got to go on. He said, I don't want to open. I said, yeah, you do. It seems like the right time. It was not a hard thing. Richie, you better go on, and your vibe would be great to start the festival.
2: And he was. He was perfect, too.
9: No other place appropriate at the moment than to do this song, which I still haven't learned yet.

0: out of sight. That was very beautiful. Like to commend all of those who sang in harmony. You were groovy.
1: Groovy.
2: And Peter, Max, and I, we paid with our own money to bring Swami Satchidananda and have him put this Shiite message out to the field.
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5: We got the Make Love Not War show, and we're talking with the guy who did the Make Love Not War concert, Woodstock, back in '69. What did you think of Canned Heat's performance there?
2: Actually, my friend started it, Peter De La Party, the drummer, and he's still going out with Canned Heat. He must be 150 years old.
5: I think he is.
2: Peter's a great guy.

0: much, everybody. And don't y'all forget to boogie. Thank you. Candy.
1: Once again, we have no security that's going to aid us, or no people that are going to help us unless you choose to do so, to keep Heard Road free for emergency access. 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If you're in the area of Heard Road, please make sure that that road is kept free. We need an access point to that road. It's of the greatest necessity for those of you who unfortunately might need it.
2: Talking with Artie Kornfeld on the Flower Power Hour, what do you remember about Tim Hardin's set at Woodstock?
3: I know, we were friends. I took him in when I lived out of Malibu. And, well, actually, I didn't watch Tim. I missed the set.

0: that started moving with Sweetwater.
1: Was Sweetwater on your label as well?
2: No. Nancy Nevins is incredible.
1: Yeah.
2: A lot of people in San Francisco thought that she had a better voice than Gracie, you know. Mm-hmm. I like it. She's good people. And they were supposed to open. I mean, I couldn't understand how the crew up there couldn't get the sound working right for a concert. But Bill Hanley did a great job, you know, with the sound out to the audience. Because you could hear that stage 30 miles away, crystal.

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2: Yeah, Artie and his friend Michael Lang put the iconic Woodstock Festival together with the help of a couple of financiers.
1: And all these decades later, he's helping us relive it all once again.
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2: Tell me about Mountain's performance there. Were you a Mountain fan?

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1: A number of bands and artists were kind of made famous at Woodstock. For example, Melanie Sofka.
2: Melanie Sofka, I got her first record deal. And the husband, they came to me. She played with beautiful people. I just fell in love with her vibe and what she said.

0: This is Lisa Law. I was at Woodstock with the hog farm, and we fed over 200,000 people at the event. And if you happen to be at the original Woodstock 69, I need to talk to you. Please contact me through my Facebook page, Lisa Law Photography. Thank you.
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2: Got Artie Kornfeld on the line with us, songwriter and Woodstock co-creator. How did it happen that Crosby, Stills, Nash & Young played at Woodstock?
3: How did it happen to Buffalo Springfield? Also, the first time I performed the Pied Piper live, I opened for the Burgers in Scottsdale, Arizona.

0: Sal Scaltro. Sal Scaltro, please cross the road behind the stage. Go to Mr. Lang's office right away. Hochina Gonzalez, please call the Kenmore Hotel right away. Patricia Butler or Lauren Young, please come behind the bandstand under the crossover, please. Meet Angela Cunningham. Nancy Sadowski, please come to the information center. Your brother is ill and must go home.
1: Talking with Artie Cornfield, the Pied Piper of Woodstock, on the Flower Power Hour. And the Who performed at Woodstock. Artie, were you cognizant at the time, or were you in the medical tent?
2: No. Every act that went on, I had to get to sign the contract. And then the movie deal was my deal, and I had to get their permission in writing. So I had to talk to every act before they went on. So anyway, we had a whole thing. I mean, it wound up with him pushing me and me shoving him against the back of the trailer where we were standing. And I finally got him to sign. I was writing out the contract. What do you want? 20 grand? Okay, 20 grand. You know? Yeah, so I had to get every act to sign his release. So the one that really got the most violent was Peter Townsend.
1: Wow.

0: talking with Artie Cornfield, the Pied Piper of Woodstock, on the Flower Power Hour, the Paul Butterfield Blues Band. You knew Paul, right?
1: Me and Bobby Lou were still John's best friend, David Paul, when he dies in California.
0: Wow.
1: I also chant, and Paul, we chanted when we were friends.
0: Uh-huh.
1: You know, so, yeah, Paul was great.
2: This is Edgar Winter on the Flower Power Hour. Woodstock changed my life. When we got there, the thing that struck me was the vibe. It was like something different than anything I had ever experienced.
0: Yeah, me too.
2: And I realized that music could be so much more than just artistic expression or entertainment, that music actually had the power to transcend those boundaries and to bring people together in a way that I had never really

0: Buffalo, New York, August 1969. Maybe you were there for Johnny and Edgar Winter, The Who, Crosby, Stills, Nash & Young, Melanie, and Mountain.
1: I was, for 12 hours of it anyway. Lost my favorite sandals there. And I got to see Mountain do that song, and they renamed it Yasgur's Farm after they played it at Max Yasgur's Farm that day.
0: Well, if you'd known Artie Kornfeld back then, maybe you could have gotten a message about your sandals announced over the PA.
1: I didn't realize that I left him there until we were halfway back to Michigan.
0: We're hanging out with Woodstock co-creator Artie Kornfeld this hour, and he's got a great story about John Fogerty that'll lead up to my long, deep closer.
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3: There's a convention in Boulder, Colorado. It was a convention of alternative music people. I was there with Robbie Robertson, and then someone mentioned, you know, Fogerty's playing at this club in Boulder tonight. And so we went, Robbie and I. We didn't want to cause a scene because we were both recognizable at that point in life. And so we sat in the back, and then Fogerty was performing, and he was great, because he is great. And then, all of a sudden, he stops and he goes, could you believe this is the amp that I played on at Woodstock?

0: the peaceful way.
1: What's your favorite memory of Woodstock?
2: Going home.
1: It's been our pleasure this hour to spend it chatting with record executive, Woodstock co-creator, and songwriter with a ton of hits to his credit, Artie Kornfeld. On behalf of my wife, Artie, and all our listeners, thanks, man. Been a gas once again. Peace and love to you, Artie.
2: Yeah, tripping down the cobblestone, looking for fun and feeling groovy.
3: Yeah. You'll never meet a generation with that many people, and I wanted to keep that spirit alive.
1: Peace. Say goodnight, Mojo. Good girl.

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There's a war going on, not between black and white, not between east or west, not between the wealthy and the struggling. The war is between the tolerant and the intolerant. We

0: Prey, in the Minto Flats State Game Refuge. The refuge, about 35 miles west of Fairbanks, encompasses almost 500,000 acres of diverse habitat.
1: Alaska Department of Fish and Game biologist Jack Whitman and Interior Refuges manager Jason Sikowski have developed a technique to inventory and monitor the nests of osprey and eagles, great gray owls and great horned owls, goshawks, red-tailed and rough-legged hawks, and peregrine falcons. The investigators divided the area into a grid of 188 survey units, each about 5 square miles. They randomly selected 100 units to sample and counted nests from a low-flying airplane. They found 270 nests. A statistical estimate that compensates for nests present but not seen indicates there were about 400 raptor nests on the Minto Flats refuge.
0: The team returned later in the spring with a helicopter and visited all the nests to determine if they were being used, if there were young in the nest, and to classify the nest structure and habitat type. The number of nests does not necessarily equal the number of nesting raptors. Eagles will build and maintain several nests, although they only lay their eggs in one. Fluctuations in the numbers of prey species, such as voles and shrews, also affect raptor nesting. In 2005, about 60% of the nests were occupied by various raptors, and in 2006, it was about 40%. For Sounds Wild, I'm Riley Woodford.
1: And I'm Kathy Hawker.

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3: 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McKenna has given me the playlist, and it looks really good. We have something from Electric Animals, Porch Light, Hooked Like Helen, another one of our favorite bands. Also, Violet Grohl has got a new one out, and we're going to start it off with Phoebe Bridgers. This is her song called Lost Boys, right here on Studio B.

0: That's Formal Speedwear. They are from Stoke-on-Trent, who needs Spain ball. And now we have Maddie on featuring Eric, the architect. This is called Super Platinum right here on Studio B.
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Studio B, your indie alternative music programs from Blips Hotel Style. I'm Dave W. Phillips, host. That was Ben Green, Wonder of It All. He is a pretty prolific artist, and I like some of his music there. That's a new one from him called Wonder of It All. Also, we had Madian featuring Eric the Architect, and Madian is a French DJ and musician, and he's based in L.A. That was his song called Super Platinum. We also had Formal Speedwear, Stoke-on-Trent, and they remind me of Devo and Talking Heads, kind of a quirky band. The song's called Who Needs Spain Ball, and we started this set off with the brand new one from Phoebe Bridgers, and she's from Los Angeles. That's her song called Lost Boys. If you want to get a hold of us, you can send us an email at davewphillips@att.net. Find us on Facebook under the same name, just one L in Phillips. And you can send an email to the radio station. Just make sure you put Dave W. Phillips or Studio B in the subject matter. They'll forward it on to us, and we'll give you a shout-out for doing so because we appreciate you taking the time to do that. We've got Violet Grohl coming up next. Let's start it off, though, with Bollywhoo, and this is called Bad Summer, right here on Studio B.

That's Future Islands, As Long As You Are. This next artist comes from the biggest, most remote city in the world. That is Perth, Australia. His name is Matt Bird. This is his song called Blackballed and Exiled, right here on Studio B.

That's Violet Grohl, and as they say, the apple doesn't fall far from the tree because her dad is Dave Grohl of the Foo Fighters, and she's got a lot of, hype in her songs, and we like it a lot. That's called Bug in the Cake. That is brand new from her. That's the clean radio edit, of course. Prior to that, we had Matt Bird from Perth, Australia, Blackballed and Exiled. We had Future Islands, As Long As You Are. We started this set off with Ballyhoo, and they are from Aberdeen, Maryland. They are an East Coast band, and they are out on tour right now. You might catch them in the Netherlands later this month. So there you have it, and that's their song called Bad Summer. We're going to move into the next set because, well, I've been told that I don't have a lot of time to do much more than that. We have Hooked Like Helen coming up. Let's start it off with Sophia Stell. This is called Molly in the Club radio edit right here on Studio B.

That's Running Blue Circles, the radio edit. Now we have a brand new one from Hooked Like Helen. This is called No Fixation, right here on Studio B.

Studio B, you're in the alternative music program, Sir Rips Hotel Style. I'm Dave W. Phillips, your host. That was Gnome, and this artist is from the Netherlands. The song's called Stay. We had Hooked Like Helen. That is John and Nikki Stipp out of Cleveland, and she got her start while she grew up in Southern California. We love them. That is their brand new one, No Fixation. We also had Running Blue Circles, the radio edit, and we started this set off with Sophia Stell. She's from Canada, and it's her song called Molly in the Club, and that is also a radio edit. We're going to move into the next set. We have Porchlight coming up and also Electric Animals. Let's start it off with Modest Mouse, another animal, by the way. And this is called Picking Dragon's Pockets right here on Studio B.

That's Dead Pony from Glasgow, fronted by Anna Shields, their song called A Freak Like Me. Now we're going to Minneapolis for Arctic, and the band is called Porchlight, right here on Studio B.

That's called Arctic. It's new from Porchlight, and we are just about out of time. So on behalf of Tara McKenna, myself, I want to say thank you for listening. Thank you for taking us into your home and spending some time with us. We appreciate it. We're going to leave you with a band from Denver, and they are called Electric Animals, and it sounds appropriate to just go out with a lullaby. Because that's the title of the song. We'll see you next time. Thanks for listening. Bye.

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